0: Bill, judging by the letters and cards that come in, we can't play this song too much.
1: Linda Randall does this, the biggest song that we have on the Gaither television.
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0: Hey, everybody, this is Reggie.
1: And Lady Love Smith. Hey, Pat, what time is it?
2: It's time to set the scene for a minute with Gene. He's insightfully keen, full of caffeine, and just the friendliest low-down bass-singing machine.
1: Yes, he is.
3: You know, they say if you boil the funny bone, it becomes laughing stock. And my grandfather's favorite saying was, you win some, you lose some. Some get rained out, but just remember you got to dress out for all of them.
4: That's pretty practical.
1: So true.
4: That's
1: good. Good.
3: Always forgive your enemies. Nothing annoys them anymore.
1: That's a good point.
3: That is very true.
5: Oh, now that's what I'm talking about.
6: Lauren, you
1: guys
6: knock it out of the park with this one.
5: I love this song. People still ask me for it all the time. What a great message.
6: The Tallies.

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1: Well, glad you're here with us. We're having a good time, as always, at Homecoming Radio.
2: Yeah, are we guys?
3: That's right. Yeah.
1: Okay, I'm sitting next to tall, dark, and handsome.
4: Hello, folks.
5: What a voice.
1: Gene McDonald, I have to tell you, I never get tired of hearing you sing. And one of my favorite songs that you do is Feeling at Home. Tell me a little bit about that.
0: Well, I'll tell you, Bill and Kevin in this very studio
6: right here.
0: Produced the vocals on this with me. And it's just, I was just honored that I got to sing this and that Bill let me do it.
1: Well, let's listen to it.

0: Well, hello, Mark Lowry here. Hey, Tori, what time is it?
1: It is time for a Mayberry moment.
2: Oh, yes.
1: Oh, my gosh.
2: Here we go.
1: Here it goes.
3: From one of the most iconic shows in television history, the common sense, family-oriented storylines of the Andy Griffith Show left its mark on millions, including our resident trivial expert.
1: That's right.
3: And I did pronounce that correctly. To bring you this Mayberry moment, here's Kevin.
1: Kevin.
4: In the Annabelle Silby episode, anybody remember this? Her husband, Tom, had supposedly passed away. Mm-hmm. What was the story on how Tom died? You remember, Woody?
5: How he died?
4: Yeah, how did he die?
6: Hey, Lauren.
5: I don't know how he died.
1: Lauren's hand goes flying.
4: Well, keep your hand down, Woody.
5: Well, I was anticipating the question.
4: You can't raise your hand on the radio if you don't know the answer. Do you know how
2: the original story was that he ran off to Charlottesville and got hit by a bus. Probably driven.
4: Taxi cab, probably driven
2: by a gospel group.
1: It happens.
4: That's exactly right. Taxi cab was the answer we're looking for. All right, let's do something a little easier so Bill can wake back up. Who usually had this line in the episodes? You beat everything. You know that?
3: Yeah, that was Andy.
6: That would be Andy.
4: Okay, thanks for letting Bill answer.
6: Oh, I'm sorry. I think that would be Andy.
7: Kevin, I think that would be Andy.
1: Well done.
8: Well, folks, that's it. That's the Mayberry moment right here on Homecoming Radio.

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0: Thank you.
1: That's a voice you can believe.
0: Thank y'all yeah. so much.
2: That's why I can never do a recitation.
3: Have you seen the video of him singing Elvira with the Oak Ridge Boys when he was like 12?
4: Yeah, he's a little. He looks exactly like he does now. Yeah.
5: Come on, sing it, Joe.

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2: Hey, Pat and Lauren are in the room, and this next artist is not with us, but boy, she is a friend to everybody.
3: Hey, friend.
4: Hey, friend. I haven't seen you in 4 days.
2: And when you think about the... when you think about the Karen Peck catalog, you got to flip back, not all the way back towards the Neelands, but you get pretty far back in the Karen Peck and New River days with this classic.
5: Oh, there's nobody like Karen Peck.
6: Nobody. And when you hear her voice, yep, you instantly know who it is. Uh-huh. This is one of her early hits. It's a great song. God likes to work when nothing else will.
7: Yeah.
6: This is Karen Peck and New River.
8: Well, I'm going to

0: That's Karen Peck and New River. You know, it's kind of sad that sometimes God is our last resort. Yeah. You know, and I thank God for people like Oral Roberts, who, if he had not come along, we would always reached for the aspirin bottle before we prayed about it.
1: Yeah.
2: You know? Yeah.
0: Love the song, love what it says, and I love Karen's voice.
1: Yeah. Here's a promise we can all hold on to. If you're going to walk with Jesus Christ, you are going to be opposed. In our days, to be a true Christian is really to become a scandal. That's a quote from George Whitefield.
2: That's truer now than it ever has
3: Absolutely.
2: Been.
3: Yes. That was 1830, 40.
4: Which makes you think this has always been going on, hasn't it? Mm-hmm.
5: Freedom in Christ. It's the theme around here. It's the theme of the gospel. And it's the theme of this song from the Lefevre Quartet. You're listening to Bill Gaither's Homecoming Radio. One side.

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1: 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Here's Steve Green.

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3: SRN News, I'm Mary Rose. Yemen's Iran-backed Houthi rebels say they fired missiles and drones at Saudi Arabia in response to Saudi's airstrikes on Yemen's strategic Red Sea city of Hodeidah. The claim on Saturday marks a further escalation over vital shipping routes in the Middle East as the U.S. and Iran vie for control of the Strait of Hormuz. A fourth firefighter has died of the injuries he sustained battling a blaze in western Colorado.
4: The Federal Interior Department says Nathan Matthews, who was battling a wildfire near the Colorado-Utah border last month when he and three other colleagues were caught in the blaze, died from his injuries Friday. The 43-year-old was from Lincoln, Nebraska. Officials say the June 27th situation, known as a burnover, turned deadly when the wildfire spread quickly, closing off all escape routes. Firefighters Emily Barker, Nick Hutcherson, and Sydney Watson died at the scene. I'm Julie Walker.
3: Public policy expert Matthew Continetti says Iran is happy with the status quo.
5: I think the Iranians are comfortable with the low-intensity conflict where they fire one volley of missiles at us, kill a few of our soldiers terribly, and then we respond by firing back, but in a limited capacity.
3: Continetti made his comments to the Salem Radio Network. Former NFL guard Jordan Devey's family said that he died by suicide. Lindsay Devey announced her husband's death on social media Friday, saying it would have been their 15th wedding anniversary. She also provided a link to a GoFundMe, which she said he took his own life. Devey played for the New England Patriots when they won the Super Bowl in 2014. He was 38. And Ford is recalling over 565,000 Broncos. This is SRN News. A new poll makes an interesting connection.
6: The Pew Research Center study finds that Americans who are the most active in politics are also the most active in religious life. This group, which makes up just about 10% of the U.S. population, is more likely to volunteer, attend local government meetings, donate to political causes, follow the news closely, and attend religious services than any other group. A second demographic, representing 28%, is religiously active but not politically. Michael Harrington reporting.
3: Researchers are trying to determine why young women in the U.S. are embracing the LGBT lifestyle at an increasing rate. Some are suggesting that pandemic lockdowns improved conditions for what they call sexual experimentation as social life moved online and dating was interrupted. Data shows a pandemic era shift. And around 2020, more women reported being attracted to people other than just men. This is SRN News. The U.S. government has enacted new tariffs ranging from 10% to 12.5% on 60 trading partners effective July 24th. President Trump tells reporters he thinks his new wave of tariffs will hold up to legal scrutiny.
7: We put the tariffs on, they're very standard tariffs. The other way was easier. I thought the decision by the Supreme Court was not a good one. We have many forms of tariffs. And all we did is go to B, you know, follow the line B. Now, B is something that's been used many, many times for years and very standard.
3: The administration cited failures by these nations to curb imports made by forced labor. President Trump says the U.S. will open a formal investigation into the European Union's trade practices. He claims the bloc has unfairly levied billions of dollars.
8: Good evening. Let's take a look at our Central Illinois weather forecast on WBNH Good News Radio. It is currently 82 with no wind and clear. As we head into tonight, a variety of slight fog and partly cloudy skies and a low of 72 with a wind out of the south-southeast at 3 miles per hour. For tomorrow morning, slight fog and mostly clouds and a temp near 86. In the afternoon and evening, a wind 5 to 10 miles per hour, partly sunny and a high around 91. For Monday, mostly sunshine and a high of 94.
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The latest from Tasha Layton. It's called Meet Me in the Valley. My name is Joe Pitt. There's been seasons in my life where I'm not sure what I'm supposed to do next. Maybe you've had that happen to you. And I want to share Colossians 3:23. Whatever you do, do it from the heart as something done for the Lord. Purpose isn't limited to like big dreams or dramatic moments. As a newer dad, I'm learning calling changes over time. And sometimes the calling on my life is doing things like show up faithfully to work. I raise my child, serve my church. I encourage friends. And God uses ordinary seasons like this to shape my character. I'm not just shaping others. It's working on me. When you and I offer these small, daily, seemingly mundane tasks to him, it actually becomes an act of worship. And out of that, purpose grows because I'm trusting that God is working through my current season, even when it

0: 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These will not only help entertain them, but also understand grown-up world a little better. 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
1: 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It challenges me to look at my own heart. Have I surrendered everything over to God? Am I really willing to lay everything down for His will to be done? Today, my friend, let's take a close look at ourselves and let's be willing to surrender everything to God. May His will be done in our lives.
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1: Chandler Moore with an amazing reminder to choose gratitude over comparison. 1 Thessalonians 5:18 reminds us to give thanks in everything. I run into this a lot where I get jealous. I look at Instagram, I look at Facebook, and just especially because I'm in my 40s, like comparison is just the thief of joy. Everyone's path looks different, but sometimes it feels like everyone's path looks cooler than mine. People are more successful. I've got friends who are more secure and more fulfilled in their lives. Gratitude is a heart posture for myself that shifts my focus from what others have to what God has given to me. When I practice thankfulness, I find that envy loses its grip. Gratitude opens my eyes to the blessings I've often overlooked. I encourage you to try this out and celebrate God's work in your own story. The gifts he's given you, like a family, a job, you know, just the ability to have clean water. It's a powerful way to guard your heart and keep you spiritually healthy.
2: Good without God? 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But how did they find morality? You see, abortion and homosexuality were just labeled as traditionally offensive, while lying and stealing were labeled as immoral. The researchers found many Europeans accept abortion and homosexuality, but still think lying and stealing are wrong. So yes, morality has declined as more people have rejected God's word as the basis for right and wrong. It just depends on if you're using God's definitions.
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These are songs of praise and worship. That's a request from Trevor, Heartfelt Hallelujah. If I have to be honest, this is probably one of my favorite Matt Redman songs of all time. A simple prayer of being face down. These are songs of praise and worship.

0: SRN News, I'm Mary Rose. President Trump returned to a rescheduled White House correspondence dinner last night.
1: 3 months after a gunman cut short the White House Correspondents Association dinner, they gave it another try Friday night. And instead of being held at the Washington Hilton, it was held at the Waldorf Astoria, Washington, D.C., which used to be the Trump International Hotel. Trump said it was great to be back at a place he knows so well.
2: As I said 3 months ago, the show must go on.
1: Trump's speech, which lasted a little more than an hour, was full of pot shots at Barack Obama, Representative Ilhan Omar, and California Governor Gavin Newsom. I'm Donna Warder.
0: A heat dome is set to expand across much of the central United States.
3: Temperatures will be above 100 degrees from Dallas to North Dakota. About 70 million people will face heat advisories. Forecasters say the heat will stretch from the desert southwest to the Gulf Coast and into the Midwest and Gulf Plains. However, some areas like the Mid-Atlantic and Northeast won't be hit by such severe weather. The elderly and children are especially at risk of heat-related illnesses. Relief might come to the central U.S. toward next weekend. John Scott reporting.
0: A second Secret Service agent from Vice President J.D. Vance's protective detail has been placed on administrative leave.
4: The agent is suspected of leaking sensitive operational details to MS Now for a July 15 story that portrayed the Vance family as burdensome. The article revealed agents' frustrations with last-minute travel requests and other sensitive details. This follows a similar incident in January, prompting an internal affairs investigation. The vice president's office thanked the agents while noting the unique challenges of protecting a family with young children. Bernie Bennett reporting.
0: This is SRN News.
5: Good evening. Let's take a look at our central Illinois weather forecast on WBNH Good News Radio. It is currently 82 with no wind and clear. As we head into tonight, a variety of slight fog and partly cloudy skies and a low of 72 with a wind out of the south-southeast at 3 miles per hour. For tomorrow morning, slight fog and mostly clouds and a temp near 86. In the afternoon and evening, a wind 5 to 10 miles per hour, partly sunny, and a high around 91. For Monday, mostly sunshine and a high of 94.
6: 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And now he's the founding pastor of The Table Ministries. 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

These are songs of praise and worship. Just a reminder to set your alarm for church tomorrow morning. Also, you could maybe set it 15 minutes earlier. Stop and get Pastor the good coffee or tea, if that's their vibe. Because we all know church coffee can be good, but there's better coffee in town, right? Phil Wickham now, House of the Lord on Songs of Praise and Worship.

0: That is John Reddick's latest. It's called Holding On, a.k.a. Praise God. My name is Joe Pitt, filling in for Effie tonight. And you can hear these songs of praise and worship 24-7. 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Pat Barrett, Micah Tyler, and Tarion are all on the way next. These are songs of praise and worship.
1: We've looked at many wicked women who influenced their husbands away from God. Today we look at Abby, a godly woman married to a wicked man. The name Abby, or Abijah, means my father is Jehovah, or the will of God. She was the daughter of Zechariah, the wife of King Ahaz, and the mother of King Hezekiah. According to 2 Chronicles 28:2, Ahaz did not do what was right in the eyes of the Lord, as his father David had done, but he walked in the ways of the kings of Israel. He even made metal images for the Baals, and he made offerings in the valley of the son of Hinnom and burned his sons as an offering according to the abominations of the nations whom the Lord drove out before the people of Israel. And he sacrificed and made offerings on the high places and on the hills and under every green tree. Hezekiah, on the other hand, did what was

And that's Cece Winans. Everybody loves stories, and we share a whole lot of them in the two-minute podcast called Be Their Neighbor. 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Here's Carrie Jones.

0: With SRN News, I'm Ron Taylor. National Weather Service lead forecaster Bob Orovec says temperature records could be broken over the weekend.
1: For some of the high temperatures across the middle part of the country are likely to be in the lower 100s. Example, Denver has a forecast high on Saturday of 100 degrees, which would break a record going back to the mid-60s. And Sunday also looks like the temperature in Denver is going to be around 100 degrees also, and it may come close to breaking the record that was set back in 1910.
0: Conservative analysts believe Democrats are walking into what they call a political minefield.
2: They believe the party's move to the left on issues like crime and transgender policies is alienating mainstream voters, while support among Hispanic and Black voters is slipping. They also point to demographic trends, red state gains from the next census, and declining influence in media and academia as signs Republicans could hold a long-term advantage if the GOP doesn't squander the opportunity. Ken Lorman reporting.
0: Public policy expert Matthew Contarnetti says Iran's track record makes it difficult to trust the regime.
3: We've had a ceasefire in this conflict technically since early April. And then in June, we had the Memorandum of Understanding. And in both cases, the Iranian regime said that they would open up the Strait of Hormuz to international shipping. And in both cases, they were lying.
0: Contarnetti made his comments to the Salem Radio Network. SpaceX is celebrating the successful launch of its massive Starship rocket. Starship Test Flight 13 blasted off from Starbase, Texas, Friday at 6:51 p.m. Eastern. The V3 rocket was carrying functioning Starlink satellites for the first time. After deploying 20 satellites into orbit, the rocket landed successfully into the Indian Ocean. This is SRN News.
4: Hello and good evening. It's time to take a look at our Central Illinois weather forecast. It is warm right now with a temp of 74, cloudy, and there is a wind at zero. A chance of thunderstorms and slight fog later this morning with a calm wind and temps near 86. In the afternoon and evening, we will have some sun and a wind speed of 7 miles per hour and be very warm at 91. Mostly sunny tomorrow and a high 94. Mostly sunshine Tuesday with a temp of 88. Wednesday, the high will reach 84 with sunshine.
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0: With SRN News, I'm Ron Taylor. President Trump tells reporters he thinks his new wave of tariffs will hold up to legal scrutiny.
1: We put the tariffs on. They're very standard tariffs. The other way was easier. I thought the decision by the Supreme Court was not a good one. But we have many forms of tariffs, and all we did is go to B, you know, follow the line B. Now, B is something that's been used many, many times for years and very standard.
0: A second Secret Service agent from Vice President J.D. Vance's protective detail has been placed on administrative leave amid an internal investigation.
2: The agent is suspected of leaking sensitive operational details to MS Now for a July 15 story that portrayed the Vance family as burdensome. The article revealed agents' frustrations with last-minute travel requests and other sensitive details. This follows a similar incident in January, prompting an internal affairs investigation. The vice president's office thanked the agents while noting the unique challenges of protecting a family with young children. Bernie Bennett reporting.
0: A heat dome is set to expand across much of the United States.
3: Temperatures will be above 100 degrees from Dallas to North Dakota. About 70 million people will face heat advisories. Forecasters say the heat will stretch from the desert southwest to the Gulf Coast and into the Midwest and Gulf Plains. However, some areas like the Mid-Atlantic and Northeast won't be hit by such severe weather. The elderly and children are especially at risk of heat-related illnesses. Relief might come to the central U.S. toward next weekend. John Scott reporting.
0: France is using a massive cargo aircraft to dump flame retardant on a wildfire near the wine country city of Bordeaux. The fire has forced tens of thousands to evacuate, but winds threaten to push it closer in. This is SRN News.
4: Hello and good evening. It's time to take a look at our Central Illinois weather forecast. It is warm right now with a temp of 74, cloudy, and there is a wind at zero. A chance of thunderstorms and slight fog later this morning with a calm wind and temps near 86. In the afternoon and evening, we will have some sun and a wind speed of 7 miles per hour and be very warm at 91. Mostly sunny tomorrow and a high 94. Mostly sunshine Tuesday with a temp of 88. Wednesday, the high will reach 84 with sunshine.
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Hebrews 4, verse 12, the word of God is living and powerful and sharper than any two-edged sword, piercing even to the division of soul and spirit and of joints and marrow, and is a discerner of the thoughts and intents of the heart. Like a surgeon's scalpel, sometimes the sword of the spirit has to wound before healing can begin. Here's Big Daddy Weave.

0: With SRN News, I'm Ron Taylor. Former state lawmaker and logger Troy Jackson has secured the Democratic nomination for the U.S. Senate in Maine. More on the story from Bob Agnew.
1: Jackson will face longtime GOP Senator Susan Collins in November in a race that could decide which party controls the U.S. Senate. Jackson replaces Graham Plattner, who won the Democrat primary in June but then withdrew from the race amid allegations of sexual misconduct. Jackson was selected by hundreds of delegates who came together for a first-of-its-kind gathering in Bangor, Maine. He won the support of almost all the delegates who gathered there to clinch the nomination. Bob Agnew reporting.
0: Scrutiny of the WNBA intensifies as mounting discord around the league looms over all-star festivities.
2: The WNBA has never been bigger. More people are watching. More are investing. Salaries for many players are higher than ever. With the attention, scrutiny of some of the league's biggest challenges has intensified. Race, gender, sexuality, mounting turmoil and discord has accompanied this transformative period for the WNBA, which has featured a landmark collective bargaining agreement, league expansion, and skyrocketing player recognition. Race-driven conversations resurfaced after an incident between Indiana Fever's Caitlin Clark and Phoenix Mercury's Alyssa Thomas. I'm Julie Walker.
0: President Trump will host Israeli Prime Minister Benjamin Netanyahu at the White House next week as he weighs U.S. military options in Iran. Tuesday's meeting will mark the first face-to-face talks between the two since the Iran conflict began. It comes as the president says he's close to a decision on whether to launch a massive attack. Millions of Americans are sweltering under a massive heat dome this weekend. The extreme temps are expected to last into early next week. Highs in Phoenix Saturday approached 118 degrees. This is SRN News.
3: Hello and good evening. It's time to take a look at our Central Illinois weather forecast. It's 74 degrees right now with no wind and overcast. Later this morning, a chance of thunderstorms and slight fog, and a temperature of 86 with wind 5 to 10 miles per hour out of the south. Some sun in the afternoon, and evening a light breeze, and very warm near 91. Mostly sunny and 94 tomorrow. 88 and mostly sunshine Tuesday. Wednesday sunshine, and a temperature about the same at 84. Mostly sunny Thursday with a high around 84. And Friday 84 and some sun.
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0: News. With SRN News, I'm Ron Taylor. National Weather Service lead forecaster Bob Borovec says temperature records could be broken over the weekend.
1: For some of the high temperatures across the middle part of the country are likely to be in the lower 100s. Example, Denver has a forecast high on Saturday of 100 degrees, which would break a record going back to the mid-60s. And Sunday also looks like the temperature in Denver is going to be around 100 degrees also, and it may come close to breaking the record that was set back in 1910.
0: Conservative analysts believe Democrats are walking into what they call a political minefield. Here's Ken Lorman.
2: They believe the party's move to the left on issues like crime and transgender policies is alienating mainstream voters, while support among Hispanic and Black voters is slipping. They also point to demographic trends, red state gains from the next census, and declining influence in media and academia as signs Republicans could hold a long-term advantage if the GOP doesn't squander the opportunity. Ken Lorman reporting.
0: Public policy expert Matthew Continetti says Iran's track record makes it difficult to trust the regime.
3: We've had a ceasefire in this conflict technically since early April. And then in June, we had the Memorandum of Understanding. And in both cases, the Iranian regime said that they would open up the Strait of Hormuz to international shipping. And in both cases, they were lying.
0: Continetti made his comments to the Salem Radio Network. SpaceX is celebrating the successful launch of its massive Starship rocket. Starship Test Flight 13 blasted off from Starbase, Texas, Friday night. The V3 rocket was carrying functioning Starlink satellites for the first time. After deploying 20 satellites into orbit, the rocket landed successfully in the Indian Ocean. This is SRN News.
4: Hello and good evening. It's time to take a look at our Central Illinois weather forecast. It's 74 degrees right now, with no wind and overcast. Later this morning, a chance of thunderstorms and slight fog, and a temperature of 86 with wind 5 to 10 miles per hour out of the south. Some sun in the afternoon, and evening a light breeze, and very warm near 91. Mostly sunny and 94 tomorrow. 88 and mostly sunshine Tuesday. Wednesday sunshine, and a temperature about the same at 84. Mostly sunny Thursday with a high around 84. And Friday, 84 and some sun.
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0: News. With SRN News, I'm Ron Taylor. A fourth firefighter has died of the injuries he sustained battling a blaze in western Colorado.
1: The Federal Interior Department says Nathan Matthews, who was battling a wildfire near the Colorado-Utah border last month when he and three other colleagues were caught in the blaze, died from his injuries Friday. The 43-year-old was from Lincoln, Nebraska. Officials say the June 27th situation, known as a burnover, turned deadly when the wildfire spread quickly, closing off all escape routes. Firefighters Emily Barker, Nick Hutcherson, and Sydney Watson died at the scene. I'm Julie Walker.
0: The U.S. swamp has been added to the list of UNESCO World Heritage Sites. Donna Warder explains.
2: The Okefenokee Swamp in Georgia is among several sites added to the World Heritage List at a U.N. committee meeting in South Korea Saturday. Kim Bednarek, executive director of Okefenokee Swamp Park, was there for the honors.
3: We accept this inscription not as a finish line, but as a commitment to keep the Okefenokee wild, resilient, and thriving for generations to come.
2: The Okefenokee is regarded as one of the world's largest freshwater ecosystems and is largely undisturbed. UNESCO says it's a globally significant natural habitat and a valuable source of information on long-term environmental change. I'm Donna Water.
0: Public policy expert Matthew Contardini says Iran is happy with their status quo.
4: I think the Iranians are comfortable with the low-intensity conflict where they fire one volley of missiles at us, kill a few of our soldiers terribly, and then we respond by firing back, but in a limited capacity.
0: Iran reported no U.S. strikes overnight for the first time in nearly 2 weeks. Central Command did not comment. This is SRN News.
5: Hello and good evening. It's time to take a look at our Central Illinois weather forecast. The temperature is currently 72, and we have wind at 0 miles per hour and clouds. Later this morning, a possibility of thunderstorms and slight fog, and 84 with a light breeze. In the afternoon and evening, a wind at 7 miles per hour out of the west-southwest, and some sun with highs around 91. Tomorrow, mostly sunny with a light breeze and a temperature near 94. Moving into Tuesday, a bit cooler with a high of 88 and mostly sunny.
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0: Three brothers in a fire, willing to die for their faith. But you were with them in the fire, and they walked out the next day. And Daniel met a lion, because he chose to pray. But you shut the mouth of that lion, and he walked out the next day.

0: We need to come with confidence that the God we serve is not taken by surprise by all the stuff we're going through. And he wants so desperately to have a relationship with you so that he can not only be your Savior and your God, but he can be your friend and your guide. My friend, I would not want to be alive on planet Earth today and not have a relationship with the great God of the universe. I am insufficient for these things, but I have a God who is able. And he is willing to come into your life, whoever you may be or wherever you may be, and make a difference that only God can make. So I worship him today, and I honor him today.
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3: Hello and good evening. It's time to take a look at our Central Illinois weather forecast. The temperature is currently 72, and we have wind at 0 miles per hour and clouds. Later this morning, a possibility of thunderstorms and slight fog, and 84 with a light breeze. In the afternoon and evening, a wind at 7 miles per hour out of the west-southwest, and some sun with highs around 91. Tomorrow, mostly sunny with a light breeze and a temperature near 94. Moving into Tuesday, a bit cooler with a high of 88 and mostly sunny.
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6: Why is blessing able to be found in the midst of suffering? 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Pleasure gives the opportunity for a pleasant life, whereas pain gives the opportunity for a great life.
7: Welcome to the God-Centered Life with Josh Moody Weekend Edition. 1 Peter chapter 3, verses 8 through 22. The series is called The Apostle of Hope. Josh Moody is Senior Pastor of College Church. That's located in Wheaton, Illinois. I'm Todd Bastide. Thanks for hanging out with us today. Josh, we're heading towards the finish line in our study in 1 Peter. And our passage from chapter 3 appears to be giving us a basis to look at why bad things happen to good people, and yet another relevant discussion for society today.
8: Yeah, I suppose always relevant, but
7: true.
8: You're right. Yeah, there's been a lot of that recently, and Peter is offering hope. But of course, the pushback is that sounds so sentimental. I mean, you know, everything positive, but I don't live in that kind of world. And so here Peter is saying, look, there is hope even in suffering. And indeed, suffering is God's way to move us towards what we're calling here greatness.
7: 1 Peter chapter 3, here's Josh.
9: If you turn with me in your Bibles to 1 Peter chapter 3, and we're looking at from verse 8 through to verse 22 this morning. As a pastor, There are certain questions that get asked me with frequency.

different regularity, you know, that kind of thing. Pastor, what do you think about creation and evolution? You know, here we go again. Let's talk about that a little bit. And perhaps, do you really believe that the Bible does not have any errors, Pastor? Let's talk about that, you know. And then, of course, the question that gets asked you with very great regularity is the question of suffering, you know. And it's usually phrased something like this, isn't it? Why do bad things happen to good people? Why do bad things happen to good people? That's a very important question, and one that the passage in front of us addresses to some extent. But interestingly enough, it also turns that question a little bit on its head, and in a sense is also asking, how on earth is it possible that good things happen to bad people? Well, this is an interesting passage in all sorts of different ways. It's a passage which is both quite long and full of lots of individual sort of edifying, encouraging comments. And so there's that, but that also has, of course, and you probably picked it out right in the middle of it, a couple of rather well-known or classically controversial parts. And the controversial parts, I guess they're fairly obvious, are those words in verses 19 and 20, where Jesus there talks about preaching to the spirits in prison, whatever that might mean. And we'll talk about that a little bit later as we get into it. But at first glance, this passage then appears a little random and disconnected. There's a bit of this, a bit of that, a bit of controversy in the middle, it moves on, you know. But actually, what I want to try and get out for you this morning, right at the start, is that it does actually have a central theme. And so my goal this morning is for us to internalize and accept that central theme and all the different parts that fit into that basic message. Though we'll look at those different parts, I want us to really internalize that central theme. So what is that basic message? Well, what Peter is talking about here is, you know, basically being a blessing and receiving a blessing. And so he discusses, doesn't he, the biblical principles of living what we would call the good life. Whoever would love life and see good days, how to live the good life, being successful, being blessed. And that's from verses 8 to verse 13. That's what he's discussing there. Then he talks about how for the Christian, even suffering, you know, how do good things happen to bad people, how do bad things happen to good people, even suffering for a Christian is all part of this blessing, which is pretty fascinating. And that's from verse 14 to verse 17. And then, towards the end, from verse 18 to verse 22, I'm just laying out the structure for you at the beginning so you can see how it does all fit together. Then from verse 18 to verse 22, lest we end up thinking that we earn this blessing, this success, this good life by things that we do in our own power, lest we fall into that mistake, Peter talks about how the blessing is all on the basis of God's salvation through the death and resurrection of Jesus Christ. As I say, I'm just outlining this structure in this sort of very upfront way, because it seems to me that this passage doesn't immediately have a kind of really obvious structure, and so we can get confused in it, and so I'm just outlining it for you. But there it is. It's about blessing and receiving blessing, and the rules, if you like, of such a blessed life, the suffering that can also be blessed, and the basis of that blessing, that good stuff that we might receive, being in the cross of Jesus Christ. Now, there's another aspect to this structure which is really important to understand right at the beginning, and that's the first word in the New International Version, and that is the word finally, which is a little surprising in that it's not the end of the book, you know. Actually, it's a sort of unusual way of saying finally here, as it were, and it has the sense of in summary. So this is a summary, a summation, if you like, of what Peter has been saying so far. He's summarizing what he's been talking about so far. What has he been talking about? He's been talking about suffering. Suffering for all these scattered people. Suffering that was coming. And that they needed to figure out how to deal with all of that suffering. And so he's going to summarize. There are ways to be blessed. Follow those ways. Even suffering can be a blessing.
And the blessing is based in the suffering and resurrection of Jesus Christ.

0: before whom everything is in submission. Now, you may ask, why on earth should I listen to all this stuff? And I think the answer is that we all want to live the good life. Surely that's the case, isn't it? We all want to be successful, whatever that might mean to us. We want to be blessed. But how do we get that in this painful, in this suffering world? And what is success and blessing anyway? And it's also, of course, important to understand what Peter is saying here for us, because there are, aren't there, many religious teachers today who would tell us there's a certain way to get prosperity, and the God of the Bible is really about giving us prosperity. Well, what is real blessing from God? What is the real success in life? What is true prosperity? How do I achieve it? And so these are important questions, aren't they? Do I have the blessing of God if I drive 4 BMWs? Or do I have the blessing of God if I'm thrown into prison for Jesus' name, as Peter experienced? And so we need to figure that out, don't we? Well, let's try and do so. This theme of blessing and receiving blessing. Peter is saying this. This is his main point. He is saying, aim to be a blessing. Aim to be a blessing. In other words, the focus for the Christian is on what we can give, not on what we can get. That's the summary of, that's what he's saying in his summary verse 8. And that's what he's going to explain and outline more throughout the passage. Live in harmony. Be sympathetic, love as brothers, be compassionate and humble, be this, be a blessing, people. Come on, let's try this. So first, be a blessing first to inherit blessing, to receive blessing. Be a blessing to inherit blessing first. Now this is verse 8 to verse 13. And if you'd scan your eye down there with me, look down those verses, you'll notice that verse 9 says that they are to return evil with blessing, because to this you were called, that you might inherit a blessing. So be a blessing to inherit blessing.
1: What kind of blessing? Josh will get into specifics here in just a moment. But first, if you're just joining us for the first time, welcome. This is the God-Centered Life with Josh Moody, our weekend edition. We have a daily edition, 6 releases during the course of each week, focusing on God's Word. If you are new, we'd love to hear from you. GodCenteredLife.org has a contact page. Let's get back into our study in 1 Peter now. Here's Josh.
0: 1. Be a blessing to inherit the blessing of community. As I live in harmony, as I empathize and sympathize with others, as I love those around me as family, as I am compassionate, not judgmental, and humble, not proud, as I do all these things, which are ways of blessing others, I will inherit the blessing. We will, of a community that is harmonious, understanding, loving, compassionate, and humble. That's what he's saying. Now, of course, this is not an absolute rule. I mean, there are exceptions to this case, aren't there? Sometimes people return our blessing with evil, even as we return their evil with blessing, don't they? And no church is always any of these things, for we are sinners. Still, even though we are saints, also saved by grace, we're still sinners. You know the old saying, if you find a perfect church, don't join it, you're only spoiled it, right? So there's no such thing as perfection. Yes, that is true. But if you do find a church or a small group, Sunday school class or a group of Christian friends, then, he's saying, in general, and as a general rule, the extent to which we invest these blessings of love and humility, that will be the extent to which we will begin to experience the blessing of community. Sometimes people wonder why they don't have any friends in church. Maybe it's because they're not trying to be a friend. They're not investing in service, in the community. Or you put it like this, if you find an imperfect, for all churches are imperfect, an imperfect but biblical, yes, church, join it and bless it. Or maybe you should look at it a bit like this. Of course, the great irony of selfishness, that is, looking to a community of people to see what we can get rather than what we can give, as Peter is urging us to look in terms of what we can give, the great irony of selfishness, of looking around at people around us for what we can get out of them rather than what we can give to them, the great irony of that is that actually that kind of selfishness is bad for yourself. Very ironic, but so true, isn't it? The truth is that we are not hermetically sealed units. We are not isolated units that do not naturally and organically interact with those around us. But we are in a, if you like, a symbiotic relationship around us in the Christian covenanted community. Who sins but I do not burn, Paul says. The eye cannot say to the foot, I do not need you. We are in a symbiotic relationship with each other. Be a blessing to inherit the blessing of community. Two, be a blessing to inherit the blessing of God, ultimately. For the eyes of the Lord are on the righteous, and his ears are attentive to their prayer, the blessing of God. And of course, communion with God, of course, is much more important than human community. And communion with God is actually the basis for that community too, isn't it? Peter talks about God's blessing arising out of our good behavior in these verses that he's quoting from Psalm 34 that we had read out earlier, the verses 10 to 13. Now look down at those verses with me, and you may immediately wonder, as you do, as Peter is quoting from the Old Testament, whether the Bible here is saying that we earn God's favor. His eyes looking on us with favor, his ears being attentive to our prayers when we are good. Well, he will make it very clear in a moment that all blessing comes from God's sacrifice for our sins and Jesus Christ, his death and resurrection. So this blessing for Peter is not earned. Theologically, when God rewards our good works, the good works he is praising are only the work of Christ within us. When God rewards our good works, the good works he is praising are only the work of Christ within us. God's design, of course, is for a holy people who are acting in holiness in practice, those who are doing good and are keeping their tongue from evil. Yes, that is his purpose. But our good deeds are only done in the power of the Spirit who is given us through the blessing of Christ's sacrifice for our sins. Our good works are because of Christ's work within us. That's the theology, and Peter will get to that. But at the practical level, he's saying, let's be practical, guys. Whoever would love life and see good deeds must keep his tongue from evil and his lips from deceitful speech. That's how it works in general. If you want good days and life worth loving, then, he's saying, don't be malicious with your words. Don't twist words. Be a straight-up honest man or woman. God loves that, and he blesses it. At the practical level, he must turn from evil and do good. He must seek peace and pursue it. Don't do evil, do good. Seek peace, not friction, and pursue that peace. God loves that, and he blesses it. That's how the universe that he has created generally works. At the practical level, for the eyes of the Lord are on the righteous, and his ears are attentive to their prayer, but the face of the Lord is against those who do evil. God looks with favor on this behavior. His ears are open to their prayers, that of the righteous, who, you know, theologically, as Peter will get to in a moment, have been justified by faith in Jesus alone, and now express that righteousness in their practical deeds, at the practical level. Now, maybe this sounds a bit like a TV preacher preaching on a prosperity gospel, perhaps, doesn't it? It sounds like that old idea of do good to get good, perhaps. It sounds like if I'm not getting good, I must be doing bad. But Peter has much more to say about blessing, about how you get blessed and what that blessing might mean. Who is going to harm you if you are eager to do good? Verse 13, so he concludes this first section. Well, not many, but some. And into every life a little ray must fall. And so now he goes on to talk about the place of suffering within this theme of blessing, receiving blessing. Be a blessing first and inherit blessing. But then also, second, be a blessing to, as it were, what it sounds strange to say, but to suffer blessing. This is from verse 14 to 17. Again, look down at those verses with me. And there are verses used here very often in relation to witnessing to our friends about Jesus. Always be prepared to give an answer to everyone who asks you to give the reason for the hope that you have, etc. And that's all good and fine. But this witness here is really in the context of this persecution, potentially, this suffering. And Peter is finding the blessing in that for the Christian, even as it were, be a blessing to suffer blessing. Let me read it for us. But even if you should suffer for what is right, you are blessed. This is a suffering kind of blessing. He continues, do not fear what they fear. Do not be frightened. But in your heart, set apart Christ as Lord. Always be prepared to give an answer to everyone who asks you to give the reason for the hope that you have. That's the witness part verse that's often used in training people to tell others about Jesus. But do this with gentleness and respect, keeping a clear conscience, so that those who speak maliciously against your good behavior in Christ may be ashamed of their slander. It is better, if it is God's will, to suffer for doing good than for doing evil. So you can see how this suffering and yet finding blessing is at the heart now of what Peter is saying at this part in this rather long and apparently meandering passage. So he continues this theme of blessing, receiving blessing, be a blessing to suffer blessing. Obviously, the idea that any kind of blessing could be found while suffering is counterintuitive. It's against what we would think could possibly be the case in our gut, in our experience of life. And so Peter explains why that is the case and how that is the case. Why is blessing able to be found in the midst of suffering? Because, Peter is saying, suffering provides the opportunity for greatness, or as he puts it, doing what is right. Pleasure gives the opportunity for a pleasant life, whereas pain gives the opportunity for a great life, doing what is right. Let me put it to you like this. Who is greater? The man who watches the 100-meter final on TV from his couch, or the man who competes in the final? And who has suffered more to get there? Early morning training? Strict diet? Getting a soda out of the fridge and a bag of chips from the cupboard and finding the TV remote? Not all suffering is planned training for a specific goal, like running a 100-meter final in the Olympics, of course. And, of course, what makes most suffering horrible is its apparent meaninglessness. People, when they suffer, do not tend to ask how to survive first. They tend to ask why first. So Peter is saying here, in terms of answering why, there is this opportunity for the real good, the true great, to come out. People write books about the paraplegic who survives and thrives under adverse circumstances. People write books about Paris Hilton. Where is greatness? In the manicured or the scarred? In the pedicure? Or one who surrenders his medical ambitions to cure victims in the tribal regions of remote Africa? Where's true greatness, brothers and sisters? Why do we remember FDR with such a halo? because of his leadership in the war, or because he did so from a wheelchair? When suffering comes, it says, if you like, can you overcome? And as you act in the power of the Spirit, in dependence upon God, in a righteous, godly, holy way, in the midst of that, you are showing Christ's work in your heart. That blessing of true greatness in God's eyes and in the watching world. So why is blessing able to be found in the midst of suffering? Because suffering provides the opportunity for greatness, or as he puts it, doing what is right. Now, I know this is not a philosophical answer to the problem of evil that we could spend the rest of our lives talking about. It's not that. But it just shows us that at the practical level, why blessing can be found in the midst of suffering.
1: That's Josh Moody, and this is The God-Centered Life. And Josh, quoting, what makes most suffering horrible is its apparent meaninglessness. So is there value in looking for reason, or is our time better spent simply trusting?
0: Well, we must simply trust, of course, and we don't always know the meaning at a micro level, but we do know the meaning at a macro level. And so we need to lean into that meaning, the meaning of God's glory, the meaning of his kingdom purpose. And while we don't understand always why this particular kind of suffering happens at a micro level, we have that macro meaning that we can lean in and say, I'm going to trust you, Lord, because I know you, know who you are. I know your promises are reliable, and therefore I trust you.
1: Yeah, I like that distinction. The event versus the bigger picture.
0: Yeah.
1: Well, we've been doing a lot of bigger picture of late, haven't we?
0: Right. Yeah, exactly.
1: Great. Thank you for that, Josh. One more installment in our First Peter study. A reminder that you're listening to the weekend edition of The God-Centered Life. 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
0: When suffering comes, we are tempted along one of two lines. We either end up believing that God is not really in charge, or we end up believing that God is not really good.
1: We'll wrap up our study in 1 Peter when we get together next time. 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

We don't do life alone, do we? He promises to be near and dear us. And 1 John 1:7 says, but if we walk in the light, he is in the light. We have fellowship with one another, and the blood of Jesus, his son, purifies us from all sin. What a blessing it is to be saved, to know Christ, to know where we're headed. I'm John Hayden. Welcome to WBNH on this Sunday morning, July 26th.

Well, it's going to be hot today, isn't it? The heat index values close to 110 degrees today. Had a little respite last week, but the next couple of days we are under a heat advisory, so dress appropriately today on your way to church. And if you can help it, stay indoors today. This is Sunday Praise. Here's CeCe Winans.

The idea of two spiritual paths is a common metaphor in Scripture. You've connected with Today in the Word. It's the daily devotional from Moody Bible Institute, and I'm John Gager in case our paths have never crossed before. Well, this idea of two spiritual paths is often seen in Psalms and Proverbs. The wrong path is wide and broad, which leads to destruction, that is, hell. The right path is the small gate and narrow road. These lead to life, that is, heaven. Today in the Word, Jesus declares in Matthew 7, verse 14, "Small is the gate and narrow the road that leads to life, and only a few find it." The metaphor of two paths contrasts two ways of life or two trajectories of choices over time. Most translations also contain the idea that the broad road is easy and the narrow one is difficult. Our tendency is to choose the easiest way, but God's intention is in the other direction. Jesus' teaching is simple. Take one way and not the other. It will be easy to tell the difference. One will be easy and the other hard. One will be taken by many, the other by few. One translation even makes verse 14 an exclamation. How narrow is the gate and difficult the way that leads to life, and there are few who find it. Hey, have you found the narrow road of Jesus? What I'm really asking is, have you asked him to be the leader of your life, the forgiver of your wrongdoing, your sins? You can start this road today. A volunteer will answer your questions about knowing Jesus. Pray with you right now as you call 888-NEED-HIM. 888-NEED-HIM. There's nothing to buy. Nobody's trying to sell you anything. It's an honest conversation about Jesus as you call 888-NEED-HIM.

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1: Friend Collective, they were recently in town, weren't they, in Bloomington? I think it was it July 10th? And speaking of July, it's almost over, our last Sunday in July. July is a kind of a long month, isn't it? If you've read the book Mere Christianity by C.S. Lewis, you may remember this good thought from him. He said that God is the only comfort. He's also the supreme terror, the thing we most need and the thing we most want to hide from. It's interesting perspective, isn't it, about our great God. Keith and Kristen Getty now.

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1: Good morning. Here's your Central Illinois weather forecast on WBNH. We have no wind right now and mostly clear skies with a temp of 72. Partly sunny this afternoon and evening with a high near 91 and a wind 5 to 10 miles per hour. Mostly clear skies tonight, a light breeze out of the south, and a temperature of 76. About the same tomorrow around 94 with mostly sunshine and a wind out of the south-southwest at 7 miles per hour. Mostly sunny Tuesday and hot around 88. Wednesday sunny with a temp about the same at 85.
2: What does it really mean when Jesus calls himself the bread of life? 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

Matt Maher here on 88.5 Good News Radio for the heart of Central Illinois. I hope you're making a commitment to be in God's house today, to be with His people. That's so important. And we would encourage you to do that and be a part of a local body if you haven't. Maybe you've just kind of gotten lax in that area. It's good to pick that commitment up again to be in church. I was talking with somebody Thursday night at a dinner meeting, and they said that they are doing church online.

0: If you've just turned on, welcome. This is 88.5, and we're getting our hearts in tune to be with the Lord this morning. Of course, we're always with the Lord, but to hear a word from Him this morning as many of us head off to church.
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2: Esther chapter 3, verses 7 to 9 explains that in the 12th year of King Xerxes, Haman cast lot to choose a date on when he would kill the Jews. It fell on the 12th month. Then he went to the king and lied about the Jews so the king would give permission to kill them all. It's a case of one man does something and the person offended tacks it on the whole race and decides to punish them all, including innocent people. He exaggerates things and gets his way because he's influential. As believers, we shouldn't be among those who are quick to blame a whole race for the sins of a few. We wouldn't like it if it's done to us, and we wouldn't be able to reach such people effectively with the gospel as Christ commanded us.
1: Thank God for His exceeding grace to us. For more information about us, please visit heavenstreasuresministries.org. Keep growing in His grace.
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1: Well, have you noticed a trend that more and more people are using fake plants outdoors? Both of our neighbors to our left and to our right are doing that. And they're nice looking. You know, they've got kind of a blue vase, a tall vase on each side of their garage. Kind of a slate blue with they look like, I don't know, looks like cactus coming up. Or looks like tall aloe vera, really. And they don't have to water. And then to our right, they don't have to do that either. We still have flowers. We have petunias and black-eyed Susans, and we're doing lots of watering. Here's Chris Tomlin.

7:03. Good morning. I'm John Hayden, and this is Sunday Praise. I'll be with you until 9 o'clock, where we'll join Grace Alive at 9 o'clock, Grace Presbyterian Church here in Peoria. Here's Thrive Worship. You

7-Eleven. I think it's interesting that as you read through the Bible, you see that God is the one who has taken the initiative to bring about salvation to mankind. You know, think about it. None of us who are saved have sought him out. We've just responded to the ways he's drawn us to him. And you can read about that in John 6:44. God made the first move, didn't he? He chose to save us, and our response followed. If you don't know Jesus, he's looking for you. If you do know him, use every opportunity to share that great news with those around you. If you don't know him, you can talk to somebody about it. It's a non-confrontal conversation. 1-888-NEED-HIM. 1-888-NEED-HIM.

could. And when it led me to the cross, only then I understood that even in the ruthless pain,

0: Love Language Minute. Here's Dr. Gary Chapman on overcoming barriers in communication.
1: We waste our energy when we argue, trying to convince them that they're wrong and we're right, you ought to agree with me. It's never going to happen. But two people can find a resolution. They each have their thoughts, they each have their emotions, but they can find something in the middle which they can agree on. And since we're married, we're going to learn, and this is what we're going to do, and this is going to work for us. I'm telling you, there are thousands of couples been married 20 and 30 years and have never learned to resolve conflicts. Every conflict is an argument. Somebody wins, somebody loses, or somebody just walks out and slams the door and nothing gets resolved, and they get all these conflicts under the rug. And that's when people start telling themselves, well, we're just not compatible. The reality, they were two humans who married each other, but never learned to treat each other as a human.
0: For more answers, go to startmarriageright.com.
2: This is Ann Graham Lotz with Daily Light for Daily Living. A branch is totally, absolutely dependent upon the vine, not only for fruit, but for life. The same is true for you and me. We are totally dependent on Jesus, but whether because of pride, fear, or another reason, we as branches struggle with being completely dependent on the vine. In what areas of your life are you acting independently of the vine? I can usually determine this by checking my prayer life. What I have not prayed about, the people and problems, relationships and responsibilities, pleasures and pastimes, decisions and dreams, anything and everything, those are the areas where I'm not dependent upon Him. Listen to me. Jesus said in John 15:4, abide in me and I in you. If my heart's cry is more of His fruitfulness, then one of the goals of my life needs to be more consistency in my dependency. Make this your goal too. This is Ann Graham Lotz.
3: It's going to be hot today. Heat index values almost 110 degrees, so be careful.

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And I think we'll be going through the ice cream for sure. We'll have bounce houses for the kids. All you need to do is let us know you're coming. You can do that at wbnh.org. wbnh@wbnh.org. Coming up, our song devotional. Our song this morning is City of Light. We'll be doing that here in about 20 minutes.

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1: Good morning. Here's your Central Illinois weather forecast on WBNH. We have no wind right now and mostly clear skies with a temp of 72. Partly sunny this afternoon and evening with a high near 91 and a wind 5 to 10 miles per hour. Mostly clear skies tonight, a light breeze out of the south, and a temperature of 76. About the same tomorrow around 94 with mostly sunshine and a wind out of the south-southwest at 7 miles per hour. Mostly sunny Tuesday and hot around 88. Wednesday sunny with a temp about the same at 85.
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Good morning. This is 88.5 FM. I'm John. Galatians 2:20 says this, I have been crucified with Christ, and I no longer live, but Christ lives in me. And the life I now live in the body, I live by faith in the Son of God who loved me and gave himself for me. We live in a culture that champions autonomy. From a young age, we're taught to find ourselves, to trust ourselves, and author our own destinies. But when we come to Christ, the gospel demands a complete reversal of that mindset. Paul writes, I have been crucified with Christ. That sounds radical and frankly a bit terrifying until you read the very next phrase, but Christ lives in me. This isn't about annihilation. It's about exchange. We hand over a broken, fragile, anxiety-ridden life, and in return, we receive the infinite resurrected life of Jesus Christ. Most Christians try to live a hybrid life. They invite Jesus to help them, guide them, or bless their plans while still trying to sit in the driver's seat of their own existence. But Galatians 2:20 leaves no room for co-pilots. The old you was nailed to the cross. The daily practice of faith is simply agreeing with God what he's already done, stepping down from the throne of our hearts and letting Christ take over the steering wheel. In the early 1900s, a wealthy industrialist booked passage on a luxury ocean liner crossing the Atlantic. He had meticulously planned his trip, packed the finest clothes, and even reserved a private, luxurious suite. Well, on the day of the departure, while walking the bustling decks, he noticed a young immigrant family standing near the railing. The parents looked exhausted, their clothes worn, holding tightly to their children with expressions of deep worry. Well, he struck up a conversation and learned that they had spent every last penny they owned just to buy steerage class tickets down in the dark, cramped belly of the ship. They barely had enough money left for food once they reached America. Deeply moved, the wealthy man smiled, took the family by the hand, and led them straight to his executive suite. He handed them the keys, along with his first-class dining passes and access to all the ship's amenities. Then he went down to take their place in steerage for the remainder of the voyage. The family didn't earn that luxury, and they certainly couldn't afford it. They simply had to accept the man's offer, step out of their cramped quarters, and trust the goodness of the one who had traded places with them. Well, that is what Jesus did for us on an infinitely greater scale. He took our place in the judgment we deserved, and he handed us the keys to his righteous, victorious life. Living by faith means our cramped, fearful, self-reliant steerage behind, leaving it behind, and walking daily in the abundance of his life. Lord Jesus, forgive us for the times we try to take control of our lives again. Thank you for taking our place on the cross and trading your magnificent life for my broken one. Help me today to trust and let go, to recognize that our old self is gone, and to let your life flow freely through us. In Jesus' name we pray.

0: Psalm 34 says, "Taste and see that the Lord is good. Oh, the joys of those who take refuge in Him."
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0: In the Bible, the word taste means to experience. 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And when we do that, He changes our lives forever. In Psalm 34, we see David expressing his devotion to God. You see, David had experienced the goodness of God. God had taken care of David in his darkest times. David had also experienced the blessings of God, and he knew that God was faithful. Today, my friend, let's open up our hearts to God so we can experience Him in a personal way. Let's put our trust in Him completely.
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2: 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Moses said, "The Lord your God will raise up for you a prophet like me from among your own people. You must listen to everything he tells you. Anyone who does not listen to him will be completely cut off from among his people. Indeed, all the prophets from Samuel on, as many as have spoken, have foretold these days. And you are heirs of the prophets and of the covenant God made with your fathers. When God raised up his servant, he sent him first to you to bless you by turning each of you from your wicked ways." From Acts chapter 3. 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

Elevation Rhythm here on 88.5 Good News Radio. Our news is coming up, but first we want to hear from Michael W. Smith. And I want to mention that if you want a copy of our song devotional that we read each morning, just let me know. Write me at john@wbnh.org.

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1: 250 years of the United States. This year has seen a couple films regarding historical figures from the early years, our first president in young Washington, and a great awakening about the friendship between Benjamin Franklin and Reverend George Whitfield. To be honest, I had expected there might have been more historical biopics than we did see. But this fall, a more recent president will be returning to America's movie screens. Dennis Quaid portrayed our 40th president in 2024's film, Reagan, and this September, it returns to hundreds of theaters nationwide. The film looked at a number of aspects throughout his presidency through the eyes of Russian spies who'd observed his impact, and also included some of the less-than-ideal events, like Iran-Contra. The film shares elements of his faith shaping his life as a child and an adult, and that is why we are sharing it here. The new release includes additional scenes between Reagan and Nancy, with his alcoholic father, and others.
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2: With SRN News, I'm Michael Harrington in Washington. A new income analysis is challenging claims that America's middle class is falling behind. Correspondent Ken Lorman explores.
3: Economist Steve Moore says Census Bureau sample data through May 2026 puts median U.S. household income at about $87,000. His analysis estimates real median income has risen 41% since 1984. The report adds that inflation-adjusted incomes declined during the pandemic, but have recently rebounded. The economic advisor in President Trump's first term says the policies of his former boss are behind the gains. Ken Lorman reporting.
2: Former state lawmaker and logger Troy Jackson has secured the Democratic nomination for the U.S. Senate in Maine. Here's correspondent Bob Agnew with that.
4: Jackson will face longtime GOP Senator Susan Collins in November in a race that could decide which party controls the U.S. Senate. Jackson replaces Graham Plattner, who won the Democrat primary in June but then withdrew from the race amid allegations of sexual misconduct. Jackson was selected by hundreds of delegates who came together for a first-of-its-kind gathering in Bangor, Maine. He won the support of almost all the delegates who gathered there to clinch the nomination. Bob Agner reporting.
2: A raging wildfire in southwest France has forced the evacuation of 55,000 people overnight. This brings the total to 220,000 in one region alone as flames have crept closer to Bordeaux. Authorities in the Gironde region issued evacuation orders today for five more localities southwest of the city. Big evacuations in Spain as well. World War II's D-Day landing beaches in northern France and the iconic Mount Olympus in Greece are amongst the sites added to the World Heritage List today at a UN committee meeting in South Korea reviewing dozens of nominees. This is SRN News. Researchers are trying to determine why young women in the U.S. are embracing the LGBT lifestyle at an increasing rate. Some are suggesting the pandemic lockdowns improved conditions for what they call, quote, sexual experimentation as social life moved online and dating was interrupted. Data does show a pandemic era shift. Around 2020, more women reported being attracted to people other than just men. However, there was no steady long-term movement amongst men away from exclusive heterosexuality. Recent polls indicate young women are much more likely to embrace the LGBT lifestyle than their male peers. More anti-Christian violence in Nigeria. International Christian Concern reports that Muslim terrorists have killed another 25 believers, including children. That, according to an ICC report, the violence has been concentrated in Nigeria's Middle Belt, quote, where predominantly Christian farming communities have experienced repeated raids, displacement, destruction of homes, and loss of farms. This is SRN News. A new report may explain why leftist relatives are cutting ties with conservatives, even with parents. Correspondent Ron Taylor reports.
5: A Wall Street Journal investigation says self-care advice is replacing reconciliation efforts, and critics argue the trend is spreading faster than the evidence, especially online. Here's what's at stake. About 25% of Americans say they're estranged from a close relative, and surveys suggest a third of estranged parents blame their adult child's therapist. While cutting contact may bring short-term relief, research links it to higher rates of chronic depression, an outcome experts call tragic, not typical. Ron Taylor reporting.
2: Today is Sunday, July the 26th. It is the 207th day of 2026. On this date in history, 1775, the Continental Congress established an independent postal system and appointed Ben Franklin, postmaster. This is SRN News.
6: Good morning. Here's your Central Illinois weather forecast on WBNH. It is warm right now with a temp of 74, cloudy, and there is a wind at 0 miles per hour. Partly sunny this afternoon and evening with a light breeze and temps near 91. Tonight, we will have mostly clear skies and a wind speed of 6 miles per hour and be warm at 76. Mostly sunny tomorrow and a high 95 with a light breeze. Mostly sunshine Tuesday with a temp of 88. Wednesday, the high will reach 85 with sunshine. A temperature of 85 and mostly sunny Thursday.
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Good morning. This is 88.5 FM, Good News Radio. It's going to be a beautiful day. It's going to be warm. Heat indexes of 110, so be careful. I was just thinking.

Hopeless situations, dead hearts, brokenness. That's what only God can revive. I'm John Hayden. This is Sunday Praise here on WBNH. Good morning.

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1: Psalm 19, 1 through 4 says, "The heavens declare the glory of God, and the sky above proclaims his handiwork. Day to day pours out speech, and night to night reveals knowledge. There is no speech, nor are there words whose voice is not heard. Their measuring line goes out throughout all the earth, and their words to the end of the world." You see, God does speak to us today. He speaks to us in the skies through his creation. We can know God. We can see the light of God by simply looking up into the heavens and knowing that he is there. The Greek word for man in the ancient world and in your New Testament is anthropos, which means the upward looking one. Animals look down, but God created us to look up into the heavens and to see his glory and experience his power in creation. Yes, indeed, God speaks to us in the starry skies. Indeed, the heavens declare the glory of God. And the psalmist says, day to day pours out speech and night to night offers knowledge. Creation is constantly and eternally speaking. And when we look into the creation, we know that because there is a creation, there is in fact a creator. Now, you may not be a morning person, but I would encourage you, if you want to catch a glorious glimpse of your creator, get up early one morning this week and watch that sun rise. And I can assure you, you will marvel at his handiwork, the handiwork of his creation, and it will speak wonders to your soul.
0: You can find out more about Jack Graham and PowerPoint Ministries when you visit us online at jackgraham.org.
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Song's called Goodness and Mercy, sung by Selah on this Sunday morning. Last Sunday in July. It's going to feel like August today. It's going to feel like a hot August today. It's going to feel like it's just going to be really hot. Hey, I want to let you know about a concert coming tonight. If you don't have any plans, you might consider an evening of music with Glenn Kaiser. He is a musician from years gone by, still very talented, a writer and a musician. He's going to be in Pekin tonight at the Freedom Center. That's at 1601 Frederick Road in Pekin. Doors open at 5:30. The event starts at 6 o'clock, and he's really a pioneer in Christian music. Wrote a lot of songs. One of the songs that I used to play was, what was it? Lay Down Your Crowns by Glenn Kaiser. Look that song up. It's kind of a pretty song, an offertory toward the Lord. Lay Down Your Crowns. He'll be again at the Frederick Center tonight. The Freedom Center, rather. That's on Frederick Road. More information on our website, on our community calendar.

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1: 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I'm Ken Ham of Answers in Genesis, and we're good news radio for the heart of central Illinois.

Happy birthday to Rebecca St. James. She's celebrating a birthday today. And she was homeschooling her kids for a number of years, probably out of the house by now. And of course, her brothers are the Smallbones. And so for King and Country. So I want to wish her a very happy birthday. If it's your birthday or family member's birthday, happy birthday to you or them. Well, our Cubs and Cardinals game.

team is sold out. The little bus trip headed to Wrigley Saturday, August 15th. And I know if you have a ticket to that event, you're looking forward to it. It's going to be a great time. We'll do it again. If you didn't get a chance to do that, we'll do it again. And everyone's invited. There is no limit to our WBNH cookout. It's Saturday, August 29, 10:30 to 1:30. And you just need to let us know you're coming.

0: Hi there, I'm John. The late Rich Mullen said that the cross is not an explicit revelation of how much we're worth, but of how much we are loved. If we measure our worth by the cross, we fall into a self-centered theology. But if we measure God's love by the cross, we enter a Christ-centered reality.
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2: Jesus spent about 18 months in the Galilean region during his earthly ministry. And though he centered his activity in just a few towns, the ancient Jewish historian Josephus has estimated that there were at least 200 cities and villages in this region, and with a total population of at least 3 million people. 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
3: Then Jesus went to all the towns and villages, teaching in their synagogues, preaching the good news of the kingdom, and healing every disease and every sickness. When he saw the crowds, he felt compassion for them, because they were weary and worn out, like sheep without a shepherd.
2: If we take Matthew's account literally, Jesus went to many of these 200 towns and villages. Obviously, his ministry was very intense, very demanding. But here's an amazing truth about Jesus. He felt compassion for these people who came to hear him. The word translated compassion alludes to deep emotional and physical empathy. In other words, Jesus suffered both emotionally and physically as he identified with a multitude of hurting people who were weary and worn out, like sheep without a shepherd. Yes, Jesus was and is the Good Shepherd. And our Heavenly Father is still looking for men and women who will follow His example and with compassion be good shepherds within the church, the family of God.
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Carly Ann Taylor. I know of some people in other towns that put their Christian radio station on in their nursing home. And if you happen to be listening in an assisted living facility, I want to welcome you this morning. Coming up, Grace Alive. Also, the Moody Church Hour. Pastor Philip Miller at 10 a.m. this morning. And a program called Knowing Christ at 11 o'clock. Great Bible teaching just ahead.

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1: Golfers can choose courses for every skill level, but eventually even average players want to test themselves on something harder. Bethpage State Park in New York has five courses, each named by color, but only one has a warning sign. The black course reads, a tough course recommended only for highly skilled golfers. Narrow fairways, massive bunkers, deep rough, no carts, it's the ultimate test. Genesis 22 presents the ultimate test of faith. Abraham had already faced many trials, but none like this. God commanded him to go to Mount Moriah and sacrifice his son Isaac as a burnt offering. No explanation, no reason, just obedience. Abraham trusted God completely. And at that moment, points us to something even greater. God did what he asked Abraham to do. He gave his only son, Jesus, and as a sacrifice for our sins. If God was willing to give what he loved most then, the only proper response is to offer our lives back to him, as Romans 12, 1-2 says, as living sacrifices.
0: Visit kingdomsports.online.
2: With SRN News, I'm Michael Harrington in Washington. Conservative analysts believe Democrats are walking into what they call a political minefield. Correspondent Ken Lorman explains.
3: They believe the party's move to the left on issues like crime and transgender policies is alienating mainstream voters, while support among Hispanic and black voters is slipping. They also point to demographic trends, red state gains from the next census, and declining influence in media and academia as signs Republicans could hold a long-term advantage if the GOP doesn't squander the opportunity. Ken Lorman reporting.
2: Meanwhile, public policy expert Matthew Continetti says the GOP has work to do if it's going to retain control of Congress in November.
4: Democrats have a huge huge enthusiasm advantage over the Republicans. And so it's President Trump's job to get that Republican enthusiasm up. I think that's one reason we're having this midterm convention. And then President Trump, he needs to win this war against Iran, and he needs then to convince the American people that this economy is on the right track.
2: Continetti made his comments to the Salem Radio Network. A U.S.-Russian space crew landed safely in the steppes of Kazakhstan this morning after an 8-month stint on the International Space Station. NASA astronaut Chris Williams and Russian crewmate Sergei Kudzerkov and Sergei Mikiev touched down on their Soyuz MS-28 that landed smoothly by parachute in a designated area southeast of Dagestan. Typhoon Nuhl has weakened to a tropical storm today as it moves inland after making landfall in southern China. Chinese weather authorities expect heavy rain to hit parts of Guangdong and Fujian provinces. More than 800,000 people have been relocated. This is SRN News. Lutheran World Relief is mobilizing an emergency response to help families affected by catastrophic flooding across Texas. Ministry officials say they are focusing on providing emergency shelter, safe drinking water, food assistance, medical care, cleanup supplies, and support for families displaced by high water. LWR had already staged emergency supplies in a number of locations across Texas, including San Antonio and Corpus Christi. The Women's Tennis Association is introducing one-off mandatory gene testing for all players as a requirement to compete at the 2028 Los Angeles Olympics. The WTA has updated its women's eligibility policy to include gender screening based on biological sex this month, quote, to preserve the integrity of women's professional tennis and maintain fair competition conditions for all players. The new policy puts the organization in line with the eligibility policy introduced by the IOC in March. This is SRN News. A second Secret Service agent from Vice President J.D. Vance's protective detail has been placed on administrative leave.
5: The agent is suspected of leaking sensitive operational details to MS Now for a July 15 story that portrayed the Vance family as burdensome. The article revealed agents' frustrations with last-minute travel requests and other sensitive details. This follows a similar incident in January, prompting an internal affairs investigation. The vice president's office thanked the agents while noting the unique challenges of protecting a family with young children. Bernie Bennett reporting.
2: Today is Sunday, July the 26th, and some notable people are celebrating a birthday today, including NFL Hall of Famer Bob Lilly of the Cowboys, 87 years old. Mick Jagger, the Rolling Stones, turns 83 today. Actress Helen Mirren is an ageless 81. Olympic gold medal figure skater Dorothy Hamill, remember her? Well, she is 70 today. This is SRN News.
6: Good morning. Here's your Central Illinois weather forecast on WBNH. It is warm right now with a temp of 74, cloudy, and there is a wind at 0 miles per hour. Partly sunny this afternoon and evening with a light breeze and temps near 91. Tonight, we will have mostly clear skies and a wind speed of 6 miles per hour and be warm at 76. Mostly sunny tomorrow and a high 95 with a light breeze. Mostly sunshine Tuesday with a temp of 88. Wednesday, the high will reach 85 with sunshine. A temperature of 85 and mostly sunny Thursday.
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9: The Apostle Paul, writing to Colossians, said, in Christ are hidden all the treasures of wisdom and knowledge. In Jesus are hidden all the treasures of wisdom and knowledge. In other words, God has not merely given us a book of wisdom. He sent wisdom himself. Jesus was the perfect wise man who told us, I am greater than Solomon. He always feared the Lord. He is the son of Proverbs that always listened to the voice of his father. He never took the wrong path in the maze of life. God, in giving us his son, not only gave us access to the one who made the maze, but the one who's

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Today, Pastor Zach begins a new series highlighting the wisdom found in Proverbs with a sermon titled, Lord of the Maze. 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

Let us pray. Father, we praise you, Father, for your great love, that you would send your Son to descend to our level in our weakness, our brokenness, our sin and shame, to take on the likeness of sinful flesh and for us be crucified and raised, that we, by faith in you, can have hope of eternal life. Thank you, Father, that it is eternal life to know you. Please prepare us for the day where we will be with you face to face. Father, would you open our eyes by your Spirit this morning to see your glory, that you would receive the honor and praise that you are worthy of. Lord, would you speak through Pastor Zach as he delivers your word to us and lift our hearts to you in song. We ask all this in Jesus' name. Amen.

If you will, please go ahead and open up to Proverbs 1 in your Bible. It's on page 527 in your pew Bible. A few months ago, I was going through the archives of sermons at Grace Presbyterian Church to see what books of the Bible no one had really touched for a long time. And in the past 20 years, no one had really touched the book of Proverbs. There was a few one-off sermons, and so we had kind of a six-week gap here. And I thought, why not Proverbs? So here we are. If you'll stand for the reading of God's Word, we're just going to read Proverbs 1, verses 1 through 7. The Proverbs of Solomon, son of David, king of Israel, to know wisdom and instruction, to understand words of insight, to receive instruction in wise dealing, in righteousness, justice, and equity, to give prudence to the simple, knowledge and discretion to the youth. Let the wise hear and increase in learning, and the one who understands obtain guidance, to understand a proverb and a saying, the words of the wise and their riddles. The fear of the Lord is the beginning of knowledge. Fools despise wisdom and instruction. Let's pray. Father, we confess that you are wise and we are foolish. And yet we praise you that your heart is to teach the simple, that you rebuke the fool, that there is hope for us to repent, to become wise. You give us guidance and instruction, Father, that we would be a church that is known for our wisdom, that we would fear you in all things, and that you would use this book to shape us into those kind of people. We ask these things in Jesus' name. Amen. We all know that there are things in life that are complicated and confusing. Being a former math teacher, I just so happen to know that one of those things for most people is math. I actually, weirdly enough, you all know people like this, I liked math, though it was could be complicated. I remember being at college and thinking, I've got good classes, and I've got good teachers, and I've got a good textbook, and I've got quality students to interface with over my homework. And as complicated or as confusing as math could be, I felt like I've been provided everything I need to be successful. I kind of just have to show up and apply myself. But life isn't so much like that. It's complicated, it's confusing, but you've never had a class called life. You've never read a textbook called life. You never just meet up with your buddies at the library and study life. For many people, even many people here, you got married and you didn't have a marriage class. You got your first job, your first paycheck, but you never had a money class. You wanted friends and went out and tried to make them, but you never had a relationships class. You had your first kid, but you didn't have a parenting class. You suffered and you didn't expect to suffer, but you never had a suffering class. The lack of guidance combined with all the decisions in life can leave you feeling like you are in a giant maze called life. Every day you wake up and you're forced to make decisions. You're forced to go down certain paths in the maze. Should I take this job? Should I marry this person? Should I spend this money? Should I move to this place? Should I bring up this topic? Should I say this thing? Those decisions just lead to more decisions. We all have made decisions in life and look back on them and thought, why did I think that was a good idea? Or we've made decisions and we've looked back and we've thought, why did the people around me not warn me about the path that I was going down? But then there are other times in our life where we genuinely feel like, I think I've made all the right turns. We get the job, we get the promotion, we get the guy, the girl, the money, the house, we get pregnant, we get recognition for something that we've done. And then it just goes right back to feeling confusing again.
It just is right back to disappointment. It just felt like this should make me happy. This should make me feel complete. And these are the moments that teach us that in the maze of life, we not only have to figure out how to navigate the maze, but we have to figure out where the maze leads to begin with, right? Where is it supposed to go? What does success even really look like? What does flourishing really look like? What does a healthy relationship with another person look like? But even that isn't our biggest problem. We're not born with answers to life's most difficult questions, but the book of Proverbs says that there's something worse than that. It says that each of us are bent towards finding the wrong answers to all of life's biggest questions. That we're bent, we're made going down the wrong path in the maze of life. Proverbs 22:15 says, folly is bound up in the heart of a child. Folly, it's bound up in the heart of a person from birth. Yesterday, I was sitting at my desk, I was drinking a Coke, my daughter, Rhea, walks up. She grabs it, she begins to drink it. She's about to go down for a nap. I say, Rhea, you can't drink that. It has caffeine in it. She looks back at me and says, no, it doesn't. Folly, bound up in the heart of a child. We don't enter the world wise. We enter the world needing instruction from birth. We need correction. We need guidance. We need someone to show us the way, which is why we need the book of Proverbs. If you don't know this, a proverb is just a short saying that's typically easy to remember that doesn't typically show itself upon its first reading. It's kind of an indirect saying that you have to roll over in your mind. You have to think about typically before you fully understand it. Proverbs are not laws. They're not this mechanical, this is always the case. It's not a formula. If you do this, you will always get this. It's not a promise. If you do this other thing will definitely happen. These are general principles for wisely navigating life. Even the Proverbs themselves teach us that it's not enough simply to know them. Suppose you had the book of Proverbs memorized. The book of Proverbs itself tells you that that would not be enough, that we also have to be wise enough to know the right time and the right place to use the Proverbs that we know. The Proverbs say a proverb in the mouth of a fool is like a thorn in the hand of a drunkard. You could take things that are true and wise and use them at the wrong times, and all of a sudden they become foolishness. This is why we don't just need to know individual proverbs, but we have to understand the book as a whole, which is what we're going to try to do, at least over the next 3 weeks before we begin to deal with certain topics. And so you can look in verse 1 and you can notice that Solomon is the dominant voice of the Proverbs. As you go through, you'll notice Solomon's not the only voice in the book of Proverbs, but he is the dominant voice. And the reason that matters is because if you remember in the Old Testament, Solomon is known for wisdom above everything else. God appears to Solomon and tells him that he can ask for anything that he desires. And he does not ask for riches, though it would make sense to ask for riches. He doesn't ask for a long life, though many of us would have asked for a long life. He doesn't ask for victory over his enemies, though that would have made sense as well. What Solomon asked the Lord for was wisdom, and the Bible says that God gave it to him. In fact, 1 Kings tells us that people came from all over the world to hear the wisdom of Solomon. How does this man understand how to navigate the maze of life as well as he does? And over time, Israel developed a wisdom tradition. You had priests that taught people God's law. You had prophets that called people back to covenant faithfulness, but you had sages that were

it's easy for you to begin to think of a person who knows all kinds of information. Maybe a person who has a bunch of degrees on their wall or significant intelligence. And while all of those things could potentially contribute to a person being wise, the concept of wisdom is a much more vast concept. One of the best definitions that I've ever heard for biblical wisdom is skill in living. Wisdom, biblically, is skill in living. Let's try to separate out, what are we really talking about when we're talking about biblical wisdom? Let's say it like this. There are people walking around Peoria with high IQs who are terrible at life. High IQs, very intelligent, terrible at life. They can go to work as doctors or engineers. They can solve difficult equations, but they can't keep friends. They can explain complicated scientific and philosophical theories, but they can't control their temper. If they got a chance to go on Jeopardy, they could win, but their spouse loathes them. Their kids disrespect them, and the people at work tolerate them. They have tremendous knowledge, but they have very little wisdom. But then there are other people that we know that they never amaze anybody by their unbelievable intelligence. They don't have any advanced degrees. They don't work a corporate job and they don't make six figures. But you look at them and you think, that person knows how to live. They know how to speak when it's time to speak. They know how to be quiet when it's time to be quiet. They have close friends. They enjoy their marriage. They're not anxious about money. They know how to beautifully navigate the maze that is life. This is the kind of person that the Proverbs seek to make us. Look at the second word there in verse 2. It's the word instruction. This word instruction, it's not merely about information either. You can imagine for a moment that you are walking through a maze. Instruction in the book of Proverbs, sometimes it says, you should go there. Other times, it kind of puts its hand on your shoulder and say, no, not that way. As we go through Proverbs, one of the things you'll learn is that sometimes instruction has to pull out a rod, and it gets physical with you. No, it says, not that way. And it teaches us that part of being wise is an openness to correction. Part of being wise is an openness to instruction. There's a need, if you're going to be wise, that you can't be a know-it-all. You have to be able to admit ignorance. You have to be able to admit mistakes. Somebody has to be able to instruct you, correct you, rebuke you, and you say, yes, that's right. Instruction is what the book of Proverbs offers us. It's this book, this word instruction, later in the book of Proverbs will be translated discipline, but it's the same word. But the book of Proverbs offers us even more than that. If you look in verse 3, it says, to receive instruction in wise dealing. This phrase, wise dealing, at later points in Proverbs will be translated good sense. It carries with it this idea of knowing how to have success. The book of Proverbs is saying, I want to help you make decisions that will actually lead to places that you actually want to go. I want to give you the ability to see reality clearly, to be standing in the maze of life, to be staring down two different paths that look almost identical to anyone else looking, but you have the good sense enough to see that this is the path that you want to go down and not that one. Recently, I was in this conversation with someone I would consider to be a wise businessman. And one of the things that I know that they have done is they've acquired a number of failing businesses and then turned them into successful businesses. This is super intriguing to me. I know that he's done this. And so I was like, hey, you know, what is it that you know about running businesses that the person that you just bought that business from didn't know, right? They're running it in the ground. How are you going to make it successful? And he said, this is the answer. And I walked off and I thought to myself, that was very simple, but it wasn't at all obvious. The more I thought about it, as simple as what he said was,

0: I realized I would have never thought of that. That's what wisdom is like. It's not like magic. It's not a secret formula. It's wise dealing. It's good sense. It's knowing what road to take that would actually lead to success when other people look at the same situation and they can't see it. Notice verse 3 adds, in righteousness, justice, and equity. This is one of the places that the book of Proverbs separates itself from modern self-help literature. I picked up a book recently. It was the best seller in its field, so I was interested to know what it had to say. And as I read the book, I thought, this guy, he just continued to tell stories about himself that made it apparent to any reader that he was an extremely immoral person. And yet he's leading his field and telling people how to do this particular thing. And it helped me grasp this idea that inside of secular culture, as John Vianney prayed, there's this understanding of wisdom that's something like whatever works, right? Whatever gets results, whatever gets you ahead, whatever gets you more influence, more money, whatever gets you what you want and makes you feel happy in the moment, then that is wisdom. But the Bible never defines wisdom this way. It recognizes that there are people who know how to make a lot of money who are fools by biblical definition. There are people who know how to sell things to people that they don't need, especially expensive things they don't need. They're very skilled at this, and yet they are fools. There are people who are amazing in relationships and getting people to like them, and yet they are fools by a biblical definition. Biblical wisdom is not merely about getting ahead. It is about living rightly. It is navigating God's world, not just any way, but God's way, righteously, justly, with equity. This is not just tips and hacks. This is moral wisdom. This is ethical wisdom. It's a wisdom that assumes that this world didn't just get here by accident. It was created. That there's a way things are supposed to be. There's a right way to live. There's a standard to keep. And because there's a standard, it assumes there's a standard giver. The book of Proverbs is not trying to merely make you successful. It's trying to make you godly. Look at verse 4. It promises to give prudence to the simple, knowledge and discretion to the youth. That word simple is an important concept in the book of Proverbs. In Proverbs, the simple person is not equivalent to the fool. A simple person in the book of Proverbs is someone who's just unformed. They're inexperienced. They're immature. Unlike the fool, who we'll learn about in a second, the simple, though they don't know which way to go in the maze of life, they're open to instruction. They're open to someone teaching them which way they should go. The book of Proverbs is mostly directed at the simple, the unformed, the young son that the father takes aside and says, son, this is what you need to know about life. We see that in Proverbs chapters 1 through 9. But more specifically in verse 4, you notice that there's a particular kind of simple person that the book of Proverbs is directed towards, and it is the youth. This is a kind of simple person. If you're in here and you're young, you should recognize that you are still being formed. You haven't yet maybe made a bunch of large decisions that are going to determine the rest of your life. You're not really sure what all paths you're going to go down. And the book of Proverbs is saying, I can help you. I can give you prudence. I can give you knowledge. I can give you discretion. I can form you into the kind of person that can beautifully navigate the maze of life. But that's not all of who the Proverbs are for. If you look in verse 5, you'll notice that the audience of this book is clearly broader than the simple or the youth. It would be easy to assume that these next 6 sermons are going to be directed at the teenagers or the young adults. But verse 5 says, let the wise hear. Let the wise hear and increase in learning. The one who understands obtain guidance. Did you catch that? The wise, the one who understands, this book is not merely for the simple. It is not merely for the youth. It is for the wise, because according to the book of Proverbs, even the wise need more wisdom. Even the mature need more learning. Even people who know a great deal, the book of Proverbs says, they still have room to grow. And the question of whether they know that either makes them wise or a fool, according to the book of Proverbs. I want you to notice this now, even though we're going to talk about this a lot in 2 weeks. One of the marks of a truly wise person in the book of Proverbs is that they don't believe they ever outgrow their need for wisdom. Wise people, according to the book of Proverbs, are always learning. They're always growing. They're always changing. And this is why a book that is directed mostly at the simple is also directed at the wise. Finally, verse 6, if you look there, it says the purpose is to help us understand proverbs and sayings, the words of the wise and riddles. This book, it's not just giving us answers, it teaches us how to think. It reshapes the way we think about the world so that once we begin to see the world through the lens of God's wisdom, we begin to navigate life completely differently than if we had not known the wisdom of God. This book, it offers us so much. If you look at all these words, wisdom, instruction, insight, prudence, good judgment, righteousness, justice, equity, guidance. It's a treasure chest of things for us to navigate life. And you could take all those words and you could direct them at particular topics like money or sex or relationships or speech or parenting or leadership. And you could try to think about that from a biblical wisdom lens. But the book of Proverbs doesn't start with a topic. Interestingly enough, it starts with a concept. If you look in verse 7, the book is clear that the fear of the Lord is the beginning of knowledge. The fear of the Lord is the beginning of knowledge. Other verses throughout the book of Proverbs will say the fear of the Lord is the beginning of wisdom. This is the most important verse in the entire book. It's repeated over and over throughout the book of Proverbs. It is the thesis statement for understanding the book of Proverbs. Where everything that's going to follow, you have to start here. This may seem small, but if you look at verse 7 closely, you'll notice that it does not say the fear of God. It says the fear of the Lord, capital L-O-R-D in your English Bible, which you many of you realize is behind that in Hebrew, is not just the general term for God, but the Lord. Yahweh is his name. This is the personal covenant Lord. What does this suggest to us? What is he saying from verse 7 on? That true wisdom comes first through fearing not just any God or no God, but through fearing Yahweh, this one God who revealed himself to Abraham, the God who revealed himself to Moses, the God who brought the people of Israel out of Egypt. It is through fearing him in particular that we begin to know wisdom. The book of Proverbs is not just general self-help literature. It is not a list of tips and tricks and hacks for life. Many books are written like this, and many good books are written like this. You can read them and you can benefit from those books, but that's not what this is. This is covenant wisdom. This is wisdom that begins with the God who made the world, Yahweh. Suppose that later this afternoon, I were to drop you off into a maze and I were to say, hey, you know, if you get lost, you got a lifeline. Call anybody you want. Probably two kinds of people you would want to call. Number one would be someone who had successfully navigated the maze. That would be one of the people that you would maybe consider calling. But the person that you would call for sure, if they were willing to pick up the phone, is the person who built the maze. Because the one who built the maze knows the maze like no one else knows the maze. He knows why every wall is where it is. He knows where every dead end is. He knows where every path leads. He knows how to complete the maze successfully, which is why the Proverbs say the fear of the Lord is the beginning of wisdom. It's the very first thing, because true wisdom begins by knowing the one who made the maze, the one who invented marriage, the one who invented work, money, trade, friendship, sex, parenting. He's the one that you need to know and to fear if you're going to walk wisely in his world. To know him personally, to know him deeply, is the very beginning of navigating this maze. You could think of the concept of beginning in two ways. In one way, we could say this is the first step. Like, don't skip this one. If maybe a young person walked down here after the service and said, hey, I heard you like math. You know, I really want to be good at calculus one day. I may say, well, how are you doing at your multiplication tables? So, well, not that good. Say, well, that's the beginning. Can't skip that. You're never going to be good at calculus unless you can learn your multiplication tables. In the same way, if you want to be truly wise, the fear of the Lord is where you begin. But even this idea of beginning, I think it's more than that. In the same way that I might say to a person that multiplication is the first step, that is where they should start, but I would also mean that it's a foundational step. It's a step that they learn, but they never really move beyond. They learn it once, but they use it always. And this is the same thing he means when he talks about the fear of the Lord. This is something that you learn and you never graduate from. It's not just the first, it is the foundational step of gaining wisdom in any area of life. You can't skip it and you can't forget it and still be wise. Think about money. There are people who do not know the Lord, who do not fear the Lord, who know how to make a lot of money. They make good investments. They understand business, economics, and finance better than many Christians. But that's irrelevant, because the book of Proverbs is asking a different question. It's not merely asking, do you know how to make money? You could rob banks and make money. The question is, can you make money in a way that honors the God who made money? Can you build wealth without wealth becoming your God? Can you build wealth without wealth taking over your life and ruining it and ruining all your relationships? Though, of course, you are wealthy. You do know how to make money. Everything in this book is teaching us how to live before the face of God so that we do not grow up into being fools. Look at the end of verse 7. It says, fools despise wisdom. Fools despise instruction. Verse 7 is an example of something that we see throughout wisdom literature. You say something in one line, and then maybe you say the opposite in the next line. You can take those lines and kind of compare and contrast them, and it helps us interpret each line individually. And we could do that here, right? The fear of the Lord is the beginning of knowledge, and fools despise wisdom and instruction. What is a fool? Is someone who, they're not looking for wisdom. A fool is someone, they don't really want to be corrected. If you want to be a fool, the first step is reject the Lord. If you want to ruin your life, if you don't want to be successful in navigating God's world, the very first step, the beginning of foolishness, is do not fear the Lord. I couldn't say this more strongly. The dividing line in the book of Proverbs between the wise and the foolish is not education. It's not IQ. It's not experience. And I know this can be a shocker, but it's not age. There are all kinds of old fools. This is important. The primary difference in the book of Proverbs between the wise and the foolish is how they relate with the Lord. You can ask yourself whether you are 9 this morning or 90. Do you fear him? Do you respect him? Does he have your ear? Does he have your heart? If you trace the fear of the Lord throughout the book of Proverbs and you try to learn what is the fear of the Lord promised to do in a person's life, you would say that it says we should search for it like treasure because it will prolong our lives, that the fear of the Lord is the fountain of life, that it's something that if we have it and we don't have anything else, we're going to be fine. But if we don't have it and we have everything else, we're going to lack. It promises life and rest and satisfaction in this book. And this is exactly where we want to make sure we read Proverbs 1:7 from our place in history, because in many ways we can see and understand Proverbs 1:7 in a way that even Solomon couldn't fully understand it. Solomon knew that the fear of the Lord was the beginning of wisdom, but we now know that God has most fully revealed himself in the Lord Jesus Christ. We'll see in the book of Proverbs that wisdom itself is personified. But in the Gospels, wisdom takes on flesh and becomes a person. The Apostle Paul, writing the Colossians, said, In Christ are hidden all the treasures of wisdom and knowledge. In Jesus are hidden all the treasures of wisdom and knowledge. In other words, God has not merely given us a book of wisdom. He sent wisdom himself. Jesus was the perfect wise man who told us, I am greater than Solomon. He always feared the Lord. He is the son of Proverbs that always listened to the voice of his father. He never took the wrong path in the maze of life. God, in giving us his son, not only gave us access to the one who made the maze, but the one who's completed it flawlessly. In his life and death, Jesus not only shows us the way of wisdom, he becomes the way. He isn't just one of many paths through the maze. He's the way, the path. We, if you don't know this about yourself, we have wandered into sin. We have chosen foolishness. We have despised instruction. We have ignored the Lord, and we are stupid. And God sent wisdom to get us in a person. Jesus, he entered the maze of our broken world. He walked the path of obedience and wisdom that we failed to walk. And he took that path through the maze all the way to the cross, where he bore the consequences, not just of our sin, but of our foolishness, our disdain for wisdom and instruction, our ignorant pride. And even in his death, he showed himself wise and took the instrument of his own death and turned it against it, so that he removed the sting of death and disarmed the powers and authorities through his own death, so that anyone who fears the Lord Jesus would find what the book of Proverbs promises for them: life, rest, satisfaction, treasure, and hopefully wisdom. So when the proverb says the fear of the Lord is the beginning of knowledge, or the fear of the Lord is the beginning of wisdom, we can say even more clearly that if you want to be truly wise, then you want to know the Lord Jesus. If you really want life, you want to know the Lord Jesus. If you want rest for your soul, you want to know Jesus. So as we embark in this short series of Proverbs, I would just suggest to you from the book of Proverbs, come hungry, come teachable, come open to being corrected in the way you currently think about life. As you leave, pick up a family worship guide, and you can use it with your family or alone or with your small group, so that you can contemplate these truths throughout the week, for Proverbs are made to be complicated. But contemplate it. The good news for each of us as God's people is that he's not left us alone in the maze of life. He has given us both his son and his word. And I am excited to take a closer look at that over the next handful of weeks. Let's pray.
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1: Good morning. Here's your Central Illinois weather forecast on WBNH. It is currently 79 with zero wind and overcast. As we head into this afternoon and evening, some sun and a high of 91 with a wind around 6 miles per hour out of the west-southwest. For tonight, mostly clear skies with a light breeze and a low near 76. Tomorrow, a wind 5 to 10 miles per hour, mostly sunny, and a high around 95. For Tuesday, mostly sunshine and a high of 88. About the same with a temperature of 84 and sunny Wednesday. Mostly sunny Thursday, 85 being our high.
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0: For it is God who works in you both to will and to work for his good pleasure. See, the only reason you're able to work out your own salvation is because God is working in you in the first place, you see. Without him, there's no willing and there's no working, right? It is God who works in you both to will, desire, resolve, appetite, longing to be better and holy, and it is he who empowers the work of your doing. You work out your salvation, but he works in you the work you work out. Is this starting to make any sense? This salvation that God has planted in you, friends, by grace, through faith in Christ, is coming alive in you, and it will bear fruit through you. And he says, I want you to work it out. You're responsible for bearing the fruit of Christ in your life. It's going to take work. It's going to take effort, striving. Do it with fear and trembling. Why? Because God is on the inside, dwelling in you by his Holy Spirit, working in you that which is pleasing in his sight. So every desire for humility, every longing for a self-sacrificing life, every moment you want to be more others-focused in your love is a moment from the Spirit of God himself. It is coming in you. The desires are being birthed in you, and it is his power that is now working through you. In every doing, in every faltering attempt at obedience, it is from him. We work out what he is working in. Do you see the paradox? The tension. It is both your doing and God's doing at once. This is why Paul says in Galatians 2:20, I have been crucified with Christ. It is no longer I who live, but Christ who lives in me. And the life I now live in the flesh, I live by faith in the Son of God who loved me and gave himself for me. You say, wait a minute, Paul, which one is it? I've been crucified and I no longer live, or the life I still live? Which one is it, Paul? Yes. Yes. I have died and yet I live. It is my life and yet it is Christ, you see. It is at once. He is working in us what we then work out. Colossians 1:29, again, Paul, he says, for this I toil, struggling with all his energy, which he powerfully works within me. For this I toil. That's an effort word, right? Struggling, straining with all his energy. There's output here, Paul says, which he is powerfully working within me. It's his energy. It's his life. It is coursing through me as I yield to him. Or as Jesus says in John 15, verse 5, I am the vine, you are the branches. Whoever abides in me and I in him, he it is that bears much fruit, for apart from me, you can do nothing. So friends, the key to transformation lies in obedient surrender. The key to transformation lies in obedient surrender. We obey, that's our part, but not in self-effort. In active dependency and surrender to the Holy Spirit who is working in us and through us. And we surrender, but not passively. We surrender to the leading and desires of the Spirit. We yield to his direction and we put it in gear. In the words of Galatians 5:25, we keep in step with the Spirit. We don't lag behind. We don't run ahead. Hand in hand, step by step, we move when he moves, and not a moment before and not a moment after. We put our feet in front of each other, but the Spirit leads. Keep in step with the Spirit. And he says, slowly but surely, you will walk into the true greatness of the life of Christ himself which will become your own. Is that not a beautiful thought? Now let's look at the beauty of true greatness. The beauty of true greatness. Verse 14. Do all things without grumbling or disputing, that you may be blameless and innocent, children of God, without blemish in the midst of a crooked and twisted generation, among whom you shine as lights in the world, holding fast to the word of life, so that in the day of Christ I may be proud that I did not run in vain or labor in vain. Even if I am being poured out as a drink offering upon the sacrificial offering of your faith, I am glad and rejoice with all of you. Likewise, you should be glad and rejoice with me. He says, if we are to become truly great like Jesus, full of servant-hearted humility and others' first sacrificial love, we're not going to be grumbling or complaining or griping, not going to be disputing or arguing or fighting. What would it look like instead? Blamelessness, innocence, unblemished children of God. That's who you are. You would bear the family resemblance of our Father and Jesus Christ, his Son, our brother, and the Holy Spirit, whose life is now our own. And we would shine as lights, as stars in the universe, in this crooked and twisted generation, a light of hope to a lost and dying world, holding fast, not to our own rights, but holding fast to the word of life to the very end. Paul says, I want to see you faithful, enduring, holy in every way, righteous before the throne of God in glory. That's what my whole life is about, Paul says. I'm laboring and running this race. This is why I'm in the game. I want to see your faithfulness to the very end. And that would be my great joy, even if this is my last act and my life is being poured out and this is my final few days on earth. If that's true, I rejoice because this was worth every moment to see you become glorious like Jesus Christ. And that's my joy, and I want you to mingle that your joy with mine. And all of this comes down to whether you will say yes to the way of Jesus, whether you will step, you and I, whether we will step into this call to true greatness, to become like Christ. Will we give up our rights and privileges? Will we humble ourselves? Will we become a servant? Will we sacrifice? Will we give of ourselves? Will we put others first? Only then, friends, will we have unity and humble love in the family of God. Only then will we be revealed as the blameless children of God that we are. Only then will we shine like stars, like lights in a crooked and twisted generation. Only then will we hold fast to the very end, to the glory that Christ is calling us to. Friends, becoming truly great like Jesus means going against the flow. Becoming truly great like Jesus means going against the flow. Friends, we're not going to learn sacrificial self-giving, others-focused love from this twisted and crooked generation. Right? We're not going to learn that from ourselves. We're not going to learn how to, in love, lay down our rights and privileges from our cable news stations. We're not going to learn how to become sacrificial servants of all from our political leaders. We're not going to learn how to look out for the interests of others from our social media channels. No, if we're going to become truly great like Jesus, it's going to mean going against the flow. I was talking this week with a bunch of Chicagoland pastors all throughout Chicago here. And much of our conversation centered around how disheartening it has been over the past year, watching the world infect our churches. It is so angry out there. It is so bitter, so divisive, so toxic over every imaginable issue, race, politics, you name it. It is so toxic out there, and we were lamenting how instead of shining like light in a crooked and twisted generation, our churches have been so often infected by the prevailing culture around us. Instead of shining with sacrificial, self-giving, humble, others-focused love, we have so often been grumbling and disputing like everyone else. And friends, may I plead with you, for the sake of Christ, if there is any encouragement in Christ, if there is any comfort from His love, if there is any participation in the Spirit, any affection and sympathy, complete my joy by being of the same mind, having the same love, being in full accord and of one mind. Do nothing out of selfish ambition or conceit, but in humility count others more significant than yourselves. Let each of you look not only to your own interests, but the interests of others. Do all things without grumbling or disputing, that you may be blameless and innocent children of God, without blemish in the midst of this crooked and twisted generation, among whom you shine as lights in the world, holding fast to the word of life, so that on the day of Christ, I may be proud that I did not run in vain or labor in vain. D.L. Moody once said, I know of nothing that speaks louder for Christ and Christianity than to see a man or woman giving up what they call their rights for others and in honor preferring one another. So here's the takeaway. True greatness means becoming a servant of all. True greatness means becoming a servant of all. Remember what Jesus said, whoever would be great among you must be your servant, and whoever would be first among you must be slave of all. For even the Son of Man came not to be served, but to serve, and to give his life as a ransom for many. Now, here's the fact of the matter. Most of us will not give our lives away in one fell swoop, will we? We're not going to do it. It's not a once and done deal. It is the accumulation of 1,000 small acts of selfless love and sacrificial service. That's how we give our lives away. It happens when we take out the garbage or clean up the mess or share the last bite or hold our tongues, when we allow ourselves to be inconvenienced for others, when we give more than our fair share, when we choose to break the silence, when we say, I'm sorry first, when we extend forgiveness to someone who's not really sorry enough yet, when we choose to bless our enemies, when we choose to lend a hand, as the Spirit prompts and leads and empowers, we step out and obey. I want to leave you with one question. It's a servant's question. The question is, how can I help? How can I help? Anybody can use this question. When you're tired and exhausted and thinking about yourself, find someone and ask, how can I help? And whatever they say, just do it in the strength and joy of the Spirit as He calls you to become more like Christ. It's not glamorous, but it's the stuff of true greatness. And in the end, it's what really matters. Would you pray with me? Father, we love You. Father, forgive us for our selfishness. Forgive us for our pride. Forgive us for our ego. Forgive us for living our own way and following our own desires instead of following the Spirit, instead of following Christ. Father, teach us to give ourselves away, to become people of great beauty and glory and greatness in the kingdom of our Father, that we might become like Christ, who gave up everything for us. Teach us to live lives worthy of the gospel of Jesus Christ, we pray, by the power of Your Spirit, for the glory of Your name. Amen. Amen.
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3: With SRN News, I'm Michael Harrington in Washington. Taxpayers continue to vote with their feet, correspondent Ken Lorman reports.
4: Analysis from Unleash Prosperity says Americans continue relocating across state lines, shifting both population and income. The report lists Florida and Texas as the biggest net gainers of residents, while New York and California saw the largest population losses. Researchers say migration patterns can affect affect state economies by moving consumer spending, workers, and tax revenue from one state to another. Ken Lorman reporting.
3: Indeed, California's treatment of business is back in the spotlight these days. We get more on that from correspondent Willie Nelson.
5: Critics of Governor Gavin Newsom say California's civil rights enforcement has become a powerful tool for extracting massive settlements from major corporations. They point to the Riot Games lawsuit, where two women who said they wanted to cause social change reached an initial $10 million settlement before California intervened, and the company ultimately agreed to pay $100 million. Opponents argue the approach has created an increasingly hostile climate for businesses operating in the Golden State. Willie Nelson, The White House.
3: President Trump says the U.S. will open a formal investigation into the EU's trade practices. He says the bloc has unfairly levied billions of dollars of fines against Google. He made the announcement shortly after the EU hit Google with a fine of $1 billion, saying that its technology broke digital antitrust regulations. Tropical storm Genevieve has strengthened into a hurricane in the Pacific Ocean southwest of Mexico. The National Hurricane Center reports it has maximum sustained winds of 90 miles per hour, making it a Category 1 storm. Geneva's center is about 500 miles south-southwest of Manzanillo and moving to the west-northwest. No coastal watches at the moment. This is SRN News. A new report warns about increasing persecution of Christians in Nepal. International Christian Concern says the mostly Hindu nation subjects followers of Christ to legal restrictions, social pressure, and occasional violence. ICC says, quote, according to Christian leaders in Nepal, increasing Hindu nationalism seeks both to reinforce the country's identity as a Hindu nation and to suppress Christian growth. Christian converts, especially those who leave Hinduism, often endure severe social consequences. Christians are under extreme pressure in Bangladesh in the wake of the ouster of its longtime leader, Sheikh Hasina. Most of the country is Muslim, and the absence of the leader sparked attacks on minority Christians. Many fled the country for India, where conditions are also bad, but not as bad. Those who were able left for the U.S. One believer tells ICC that within hours of the coup, a group of Muslims set fire to his house. Bangladesh is 91% Muslim. This is SRN News. CBS NFL analyst and former Dallas Cowboy quarterback Tony Romo has been arrested on suspicion of driving while under the influence. Bob Agnew reports.
6: A Milwaukee County Sheriff's Office arrest report says that Romo performed poorly on field sobriety tests after getting stopped while driving south on Interstate 43 this week. Sheriff's officials said Romo was taken into custody, booked, and released. He has a court appearance set for September 21st. There was no comment from CBS. 46-year-old Romo has been the network's lead game analyst for NFL coverage since 2017. Bob Agner reporting.
3: The European Commission has found TikTok did not adequately protect children's privacy rights on its platform by allowing adults to view the accounts of minors. The commission says the action exposed children to cyberbullying, unwanted contact, as well as predatory behavior. The investigation comes on the heels of back-to-back crackdowns on big tech by Brussels. This is SRN News.
7: Good morning. Here's your Central Illinois weather forecast on WBNH. It is currently 79 with zero wind and overcast. As we head into this afternoon and evening, some sun and a high of 91 with a wind around 6 miles per hour out of the west-southwest. For tonight, mostly clear skies with a light breeze and a low near 76. Tomorrow, a wind 5 to 10 miles per hour, mostly sunny, and a high around 95. For Tuesday, mostly sunshine and a high of 88. About the same with a temperature of 84 and sunny Wednesday. Mostly sunny Thursday, 85 being our high.
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11: Jesus is going to say again in John 3, as Moses lifted up the serpent in the wilderness, so must the Son of Man be lifted up. Lifted up how? On the cross, so that whosoever believes in him may have eternal life. And then Jesus used this title to teach that a person must be joined to him in order to be saved. You have to be connected to Christ. That's the only way we're going to receive any of the blessings of God, is if we're connected to the Son of Man.
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12: Thank you for joining us at Knowing Christ. Today we open up our Bibles to look at Daniel chapter 7, where God is unfolding through a vision to Daniel his plan for the nations. And what a great encouragement Daniel chapter 7 is to us. The nations today, it seems like everything's chaos. It seems like everything is unordered. It seems like things are moving toward greater darkness and greater dissolution and war and difficulty. And Daniel 7 reminds us that God himself places his powerful hand upon the nations. And while he allows human kings to exercise authority for a time, they are also ultimately fulfilling his good purposes. And how that changes the way that we simply read our newspapers. So we don't read our newspapers in despair as believers. We read our newspapers and look upward, knowing that God in his sovereignty is using even the most difficult of matters for his glory. So let's be encouraged today as we look at Daniel chapter 7 together.
11: So this world ruler, what will he be like? He's going to speak eloquently. He's going to speak defiantly against the Lord. He's going to set his heart to harm God's people specifically. He's going to change laws so that the laws of all the world will be upside down. Evil will be called good, and good will be called evil. He's going to have power for 3.5 years. And we know by this prophecy that this world ruler will be destroyed by God, not by another human king, but he'll be destroyed by God. So what's the future of the human kingdoms? Well, it's going to grow darker toward the end. That's what's going to happen. And the Lord is not going to allow that darkness to last forever. He's not going to allow evil just go on and on and on in the creation that he established for his glory. And so he's going to bring in his own king, his son of man, and his own king is going to rule forever and ever and ever. I wish we had some time, but you might just write down 2 Thessalonians 2 and then Revelation chapter 13 if you want to read more about this little horn. I'll just read a little portion from 2 Thessalonians 2 for you. Let no one deceive you in any way, for that day will not come unless the rebellion comes first and the man of lawlessness is revealed. That's this person, this little horn, who opposes and exalts himself against every so-called God or object of worship. He wants to claim himself to be deity so that he takes his seat in the temple of God, proclaiming himself to be God. Goes on to say, the coming of the lawless one is by the activity of Satan. Satan's involved in this person's exaltation to power. And Satan's going to give him power to produce miracles and wonders and signs. Let's be careful that we don't take our truth from what we see and experience related to miracles and wonders and signs. We have a more sure word than any miracle that's ever done, because Satan can produce miracles also. He goes on to say, therefore, God sends them a strong delusion, the peoples of the world, because they don't want to love God. And so God says, okay, I'm going to send you a strong delusion so you'll be allowed to be deceived by this person so that you're going to believe what's false, and in the end, you're going to be condemned. So at the end of this same kind of description of this Antichrist, this beast, this man of lawlessness, here's what Revelation 3 verse 10 says. Here is a call for the endurance and faith of the saints. As he describes the same thing that Daniel describes and 2 Thessalonians describe about who this person is, what he's going to do, John adds this little sort of nugget of application. He says, as you think of this, you think about this person, there's actually a worship application that we need to make today. This is a call for the endurance and the faith of the saints, he says. So here's the application. The Lord tells us to expect much to be wrong with our present world. In fact, it's going to intensify toward the end. And he calls us, his saints, though, to endure the present evil age with faith, hope, and love. He says, this is a call. When you see the nature of this world, you see my ultimate plan for this false Christ, this Antichrist to come and attack the saints, this is a call for us to live in a different reality than unbelievers. What's the darkness of unbelievers as they look at evil and things that are wrong in this world? Well, it's grumbling, it's complaining, it's bitterness, it's anger, it's fighting, it's destruction, right? Have you ever felt that in your heart? You can almost feel it palpably, can't you? When you hear some events that take place, you can feel like a heart is, Let me know. Please try to think that when that starts taking place in your conversation or in your mind, in your heart attitude, that is not from the Spirit of God. It's not. And to turn from that, repent of it, and say, Lord, I need your Spirit so that I will be a person of faith, of hope, and of love. That is the influence of Jesus' church on the world. Not by us getting more angry and feisty. It's faith, hope, and love. So the glory of the Most High now. So I love this vision in verse 9 and 10. As I looked, thrones were placed, and the Ancient of Days took his seat. His clothing was white as snow, and the hair of his head was pure like wool. His throne was fiery flames. Its wheels were burning fire. A stream of fire issued and came out from him. It's as terrifying as the beast, right? Only not in a ferocious way, but just in a glorious, holy way. Thousands of thousands served him, and 10,000 times 10,000 stood before him. The court sat in judgment, and the books were opened. And I love this because here's Daniel. Daniel's in his mid-60s when he has this vision of Daniel 7. So he's still a young man. And he served Babylon, and he's seen a lot of injustice, unrighteousness, chaos in the kingdoms of the world. And I love that God gives Daniel a vision while he's sitting and he's involved in doing God's work and worshiping God in a human government, which again is an act of worship. He says, but Daniel, I want you to know who's on the throne. And I'm going to give you a vision so that you never forget. While you're grinding away at your desk in the palace doing some things and trying to just be righteous man in the midst of unrighteousness, I want you to know who's in charge here. And he gives them this amazing vision. And he says, you look around, and how many people are worshiping the Lord in Babylon? Well, we find out later, 16 years later, when Daniel's thrown into the lion's den, how many? Hardly anybody. Daniel's the only one that we see as being righteous. Now, there might be some others. You know, Shadrach, Meshach, and Abednego, I think, have probably died by the time Daniel's thrown into the lion's den. So there were. Not many, though. Not many. And when you get alone, it's easy for Satan to begin to discourage you and say, you know, nobody believes that. Nobody commits their life to this God who's just an imaginary figment. And it'd be easy for Satan to eat away. And God says, I want to give you a vision. And there's thousands and thousands and thousands who are worshiping the Lord in all of his glory before the throne. Do you see it? And it's really important for us to see it. And actually, even while God has allowed us to be in a country where there is some spiritual life and there's churches like ours who love Jesus, to say, let's remind one another that we're among those people who see the Ancient of Days seated on the throne. And he is a marvelous, amazing, holy, holy, holy God. Here's the Ancient of Days. I love that little title. That Ancient of Days describes this to me. God is before human history. He's the Ancient of Days. He's in human history. He's the Ancient of Days. He's above human history. He's over human history. And he's beyond human history. He's going to be there after human history is over. What a comfort. What a comfort to know that accident, luck, fate, these are not the elements moving the wheels of our times. It is the hand of God who's sitting upon the throne in heaven, moving all things according to his good purposes. In the midst of the happenings of the nations, the Lord sits on his throne. He's in heaven. He's not asleep. He's full of energy and power and wisdom. He's full of purity. He's unchanging, the Ancient of Days, and he's ever faithful. No one stands against him. No one escapes his rule. No one escapes his judgment. He is the only sovereign one. Well, two truths flow from this picture of God in heaven. First, the Lord alone controls human history. No one is God's co-pilot. So if you have that on your bumper sticker, take it off. Because no one is God's co-pilot. God is flying the plane. And we get to ride along, and he does allow us to have activity inside the plane. But he's the one flying it. He's the one directing it according to his good pleasure, according to his wisdom. Remember the former things of old, for I am God, Isaiah says, and there is no other. I am God, and there is none like me, declaring the end from the beginning, from ancient times, things not yet done, saying, my counsel shall stand. That's my decisions. My will shall stand, and I will accomplish all my purpose. What a comfort to us. It's a comfort to me to know that God even directs this paperclip in its course to the floor. And if he has that in his hands, he has everything in my life in his hands. He's a God-centered God. And that's a wonderful thing, because when we become God-centered people, we enter into all that goodness, all that love, which is the glory of God. Now, the last issue that we want to look at this morning is the dominion of the Son of Man. I love this. Verse 13, 14 is probably the highlight of this, really of the books thus far. It's the apex right now. I saw in the night visions, behold, the clouds of heaven. There came one like a Son of Man. I love that. And he came to the Ancient of Days. So here we have this picture. And the New Testament is going to fill the doctrine of God, especially his triune nature, out very completely. But we see these pictures all through the Old Testament. This is one of them. We have the Ancient of Days, who's God the Father. We have the Son of Man coming, receiving the kingdom from God the Father. And he came to him, and he was given dominion and glory and kingdom, and all peoples, nations, and languages would serve him. And his dominion is an everlasting dominion which shall not pass away, and his kingdom is one that shall not be destroyed. So the Son of Man, I love that title. You know, Jesus is going to use this title 81 times in the gospel, 81 times. He's going to actually change it to the Son of Man, not just a Son of Man. He's the Son of Man, indicating he is God of very God. He's receiving all the authority and all the power of God in his person to rule the world. So he is God of very God, but he's also like us. He's one of us. He's human. He's more than human, but he's not less than human. He's the God-man, and to him an everlasting kingdom is given. And here's the truth. The Son of Man will enter human history in power and in glory. Daniel describes him as coming with the clouds of heaven. That's how he's going to enter, with the clouds of heaven. Every eye is going to see him, Jesus is going to say in Matthew 24. So this prophecy regarding the coming of the Messiah doesn't have to do with Jesus' first advent. There are other prophecies that do that, and I think there's a little piece in Daniel 9 that speaks of the first advent. But Daniel's prophecy about this future Messiah almost have everything to do that's future to us. In other words, it's about the glory and the power and the exaltation and dominion of this one. And that dominion has not yet been given on earth. This prophecy doesn't describe the accomplishments of Jesus in redeeming a people so much as the authority of Jesus to rule over all of mankind forever and ever and ever. You know, one of the commentaries that I love reading is a man who's in heaven now. His name is James Boyce. He's pastor of 10th Presbyterian Church in Philadelphia. He speaks of four things I want to share with you about why Jesus uses the Son of Man, or how he uses this title, Son of Man. So Jesus used this title first to teach his preexistence, that he didn't have a beginning. Yeah, he was born of a virgin there 2,000 years ago, but Jesus is the only person who existed prior to his conception. Every one of us had a beginning at our conception. Jesus' existence was in eternity past. And here's what Jesus is going to say in using this title, Son of Man, in John 3. He says, no one has ascended into heaven except he who descended from heaven, the Son of Man. In other words, I existed before I was conceived. And when I was conceived, I descended from heaven, my person did, into the embodiment of a child, a human. Secondly, Jesus used the title to teach that he's going to suffer when he used the word Son of Man, because only as man could God suffer. And Jesus is going to say again in John 3, as Moses lifted up the serpent in the wilderness, so must the Son of Man be lifted up. Lifted up how? On the cross, so that whosoever believes in him might have eternal life. And then Jesus used this title to teach that a person must be joined to him in order to be saved. You have to be connected to Christ. That's the only way we're going to receive any of the blessings of God, is if we're connected to the Son of Man. Jesus is going to say in John 6, truly, truly, I say to you, unless you eat the flesh of the Son of Man and drink his blood, you have no life in you. Whoever feeds on my flesh and drinks my blood has eternal life, and I will raise him up on that last day. And that idea of drinking blood and eating flesh is a metaphor from grabbing hold of Christ in the innermost parts of your soul and saying, I'm going to find my spiritual nourishment, my spiritual life from Christ himself and from his person. And he says, unless you do that, you're not going to have eternal life. And so he used this title, you've got to be joined as a man, you've got to be joined to the Son of Man who came to become a human so that he could give you life, he could represent you. And then fourth, Jesus used this title, Son of Man, to teach that he's going to judge every person. This is what Jesus says in John 5. I say to you, an hour is coming and now is here when the dead will hear the voice of the Son of God. So he calls himself the Son of God first. And those who hear will live. For as the Father has life in himself, so he has granted the Son also to have life in himself. And he has given him authority to execute judgment. Why? Because he is the Son of Man. He's representing man. Now he's going to sit in judgment of man. So Jesus is going to triumph at the end of the age, and he's going to rule and reign over all the kingdoms of this world, and he's going to reign forever and ever and ever. The kingdom of this world will become the kingdom of our God and of his Christ. And I want to make just one more observation, because this kingdom aspect, there's so much to say about it, but one of the really sweet truths that we learn from Daniel's visions is that Jesus is going to rule with his saints. That if you are connected to God through faith in Jesus, you're a saint, you're one of God's people, it's God's holy ones. And that when Jesus returns, then God's people are going to return in their resurrected bodies with him to rule over this kingdom that is described here in Daniel 7. And you notice that in verse 27, it says that the greatness of the kingdoms of under the whole heaven shall be given to the people of the saints of the Most High. So it's going to be given to us. And there's two applications. You say, what is the difference to make if that's who I'm going to be in the future, that I'm going to have some responsibility to rule and reign in Jesus' kingdom? First, it's incredibly humbling and it's incredibly hopeful to think about that, that we're not going to be sitting in heaven just strumming on a harp. We're going to have meaningful work for the glory of God to exercise throughout a world in which Jesus rules and reigns. That's remarkable. But here's two applications. What difference? Since we are to reign with Jesus in the future, it's really important for us right now to show wisdom and justice in all our relationships. Let us not get caught up in unrighteous speculation about people and groups, but let's display the wisdom, love, honesty, truth, and fairness now that will represent us on that future day. I think this is what Paul is driving at in 1 Corinthians 6. He says, you have a dispute between two brothers in a church, and you're going to a court of law, and that guy's an unbeliever. And you're looking to an unbeliever to settle the differences between you? And Paul's gonna actually say, don't you know that you're gonna reign with Christ? Don't you have someone now in the whole assembly who's wise enough to make judgments? And that's the question for us, right? Are we the kind of people who think about life and righteousness and truth through the lens of God so that we can actually not be so biased, not be so filled up with the emotion of the moment, whatever emotion might be. I like this person, so I'm gonna rule in their favor because I'm just emotionally drawn into it. But can't we exercise that kind of wisdom now in all of our relationships? That's the idea of the hope of the church to be the church. The second application, let's endure in faith so that we will be among those who reign with him. In other words, endurance is a part of God's plan for us to have a future of reigning with him. 2 Timothy 2:12 says, if we endure, we'll also reign with him. And so I just want to encourage you. I know that many, many, many of you, all of us at some point, are assaulted by the evil one in such a way as you just feel like quitting, like dropping out in some way. It might be just dropping out a little bit, like, okay, I'm not going to run as hard. Or it might be, I'm not going to run out of the race, but I'm just going to sit down on the sidelines for a while. But it is a movement away from this zealous, passionate life that says, my life is about worship. My life is about zeal to give everything to God. And I want you to think about this. One day you're going to reign with him. That's how the story's going to end. And looking back, when your future self, who's reigning with Christ, looks back, are you going to be able to say, thank you, God, for delivering me from those temptations to despair and quit, and that you help me endure. And right now, let's endure all the way to the end. Amen? Amen. I want to leave with a sober note of verse 10, because this is about eternity. And the court sat in judgment, and the books were opened. What does that mean? So the court is the court of the Son of Man. The books are the books that are a record of your life and mine. And at the end of the age, every person stands before this king with the books that are opened. What's written on the book? If a biography was written about you and you heard that it became a number one bestseller, New York Times, that's the first time you knew it was even written about you, would you say, I wonder what they wrote about me? Wouldn't it be kind of scary? Who wrote it and what'd they say? Everything is going to be written in that book. Who is capable to stand in that hour? And I know I would not be, and I know on the base scripture you would not be either. We'd be undone. And that's why I want to encourage you. This is the description of the coming of the Son of Man and his last act in closing human history. And it's written about in Revelation 20 when the books are written over and the dead are judged according to what's written in the books. And then there's a lake of fire. That there's one way to be delivered from that judgment. And that is not by trying to erase things in the book. We can't erase them. It's not by doing more things so that more good things are written in the book than bad things, because the bad things are merit condemnation. There's one way. And I close with this encouragement to you from the Apostle Paul in Romans 10. If you confess with your mouth that Jesus is Lord, that he's that king, you confess him. So I'm bound to you as my king. I don't want to have any other king but you. If you confess with your mouth that Jesus is Lord, and you believe in your heart that God raised from the dead, that he's the one who has life for you, you believe that, you will be saved. For with the mouth one confesses and is justified, accepted by God. With the heart one confesses and is saved, is rescued from the judgment that our sins deserve. Because here's the Ancient of Days, the Father giving judgment to the Son, who is absolutely pure and righteous, and everything is written in the books, and there's a day of judgment coming, and there's one way, is the blood of Jesus Christ would take my book and wash it in his blood. Saying, I paid the price for you so that your book could be clean on that day. Let me ask you, is your book clean? They've been washed in the blood of the Lamb. Call out to him now. He is the King, but he's also Savior.
10: Rich will have some closing thoughts about today's message in a moment. Would you tell others about Knowing Christ Radio? We love to have new listeners join us as we try to know Christ more and more each week. Here's Rich.
12: We thank God for you, and we pray that God uses our radio ministry to encourage you in your faith, that you would know Jesus Christ more and more. You know, Daniel chapter 7 is a very complex piece of scripture, and yet it's so very important. It's a means by which God is unfolding his prophetic future for us. And one matter that Daniel 7 brings out is the matter of God's care over his own people, Israel. He talks about how the Antichrist is going to come and speak words against the Most High and shall wear out the saints of the Most High. And of course, and Daniel knows that the saints of the Most High in his day are his own people, the Jews, the people who God has revealed himself to. There's so much confusion among believers today about the nation of Israel, and we want to encourage you by offering you a book free of charge written by Michael Rodelnik. It's a book simply entitled, How Should Christians Think About Israel? I think this is a really important matter for us as Christians as we consider God's plan for the present and the future. If you like that book, please contact us. May God bless you.
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0: The idea of two spiritual paths is a common metaphor in Scripture. You've connected with Today in the Word. It's the daily devotional from Moody Bible Institute, and I'm John Gager in case our paths have never crossed before. Well, this idea of two spiritual paths is often seen in Psalms and Proverbs. The wrong path is wide and broad, which leads to destruction, that is, hell. The right path is the small gate and narrow road. These lead to life, that is, heaven. Today in the Word, Jesus declares in Matthew 7, verse 14, "Small is the gate and narrow the road that leads to life, and only a few find it." The metaphor of two paths contrasts two ways of life or two trajectories of choices over time. Most translations also contain the idea that the broad road is easy and the narrow one is difficult. Our tendency is to choose the easiest way, but God's intention is in the other direction. Jesus' teaching is simple. Take one way and not the other. It will be easy to tell the difference. One will be easy and the other hard. One will be taken by many, the other by few. One translation even makes verse 14 an exclamation. How narrow is the gate and difficult the way that leads to life, and there are few who find it. Hey, have you found the narrow road of Jesus? What I'm really asking is, have you asked Him to be the leader of your life, the forgiver of your wrongdoing, your sins? You can start this road today. A volunteer will answer your questions about knowing Jesus. Pray with you right now as you call 888-NEED-HIM. 888-NEED-HIM. There's nothing to buy. Nobody's trying to sell you anything. It's an honest conversation about Jesus as you call 888-NEED-HIM.
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2: Good morning. Here's your Central Illinois weather forecast on WBNH. It is currently 79 with zero wind and overcast. As we head into this afternoon and evening, some sun and a high of 91 with a wind around 6 miles per hour out of the west-southwest. For tonight, mostly clear skies with a light breeze and a low near 76. Tomorrow, a wind 5 to 10 miles per hour, mostly sunny, and a high around 95. For Tuesday, mostly sunshine and a high of 88. About the same with a temperature of 84 and sunny Wednesday. Mostly sunny Thursday, 85 being our high.
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0: Welcome to Bold Steps Weekend with Mark Jobe, Senior Pastor of New Life Community Church and President of Moody Bible Institute in Chicago. I'm Wayne Shepherd. Today, we're going deeper in a powerful new series called Wise, Having Sense and Making Change. As we've been discovering, the Bible has a lot to say about finances, and strangely enough, as important as this subject is to each of us, many of us have been ignoring or simply overlooking the clear and powerful guidance God has given us on how to handle our money. 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
1: Now, I've thought a lot about giving in my own life and the whole principle behind giving as well, and why God wants us to give.

don't give, we turn off the faucet of things that God wants to release into our lives. That when we don't give, there is something that we hinder ourselves from. That giving is not for God, that giving is for us. There's something powerful that's released when we give. And I want you to see this in these passages. Here he says in this passage, honor the Lord with your wealth, with the first fruits of all your crops. So he goes directly to giving. Now, you've heard of the first fruits before. I've talked to you about this principle, but let me just refresh your mind. God doesn't just want our giving. In every area of our life, God wants to be first and foremost. God doesn't want the leftover of your affection. He wants to be the first love in your life. God doesn't want the leftover of your time. He wants the priority of your time. God doesn't want the leftover of your worship. He wants the first of your worship. God, in fact, do you realize that the Bible, when it talks about followers of Jesus Christ, that Jesus said, unless a man leave father and brother and mother and sister, if he loves them more than me, he is not worthy to be my disciple. Those are some pretty hard words. If you love brother, sister, mother, notice he didn't say father-in-law or mother-in-law, more than me, you are not worthy to be my disciple. Because what God is saying is, I don't want you to say, come on, you say, oh, I love my brother. Oh, I love my sister. Oh, I love Connie's pizza. Oh, I love the Sox. Oh, I love the Bears. Oh, I love Walking Dead. Oh, I love whatever you may love. And then, oh, I love God. God's saying, I don't want to be one more of your things that you love in life. I don't want to be one of the multiple things that you say I have affection for. God says, I want to be far above every other love in your life. I want to be foremost, furthest, highest, number one, no comparison to my love. I want to be so high and lifted up that anything that you love equal to me, anything that you love close to me, is considered idolatry. That means that you have an idol in your life that you've placed at the same level of God. And God says, I hate idolatry. Because God doesn't want anything in life to be higher than him in your life. Hey, I want you to love your husband with all your might and soul. But if you love your husband more than God, he's an idol. Hey, I want you to love your children and be willing to give your life for them. But if you love them more than God, they're an idol. Hey, I want you to love your calling and your job and love what you do. But if you love it more than God, you have an idol. I want you to enjoy life and love food. And enjoy great food. But if you love it more than God, you have an idol. Hey, I'm glad that you have a girlfriend and that she's captured your heart. I hope that it really works out. But if you love your girlfriend more than God, if she's a priority in your life, then you have an idol. And God says he will not share in his glory. God wants exclusive rights to the top place and position in your life. And so when it comes to our heart, our time, our mind, our worship, God wants number one. And when it comes to our giving, God wants the same thing. God says, hey, I'm glad you give gifts to your children. I want you to. I hope you bought your wife a Valentine's gift. That's great. I hope you give gifts on birthdays. That's awesome. I hope you're generous in giving to people. That is amazing because it flows out of a heart of generosity. But God says, even when it comes to giving, but I want first. I want number one. I don't want to have competition. I want you to give first to me above the first and the best. That's called the first fruits. And so this is what he taught the people of Israel. As soon as the harvest came out in the fields, the people of Israel were taught, you go to the fields, you harvest the best of

0: your crop, you harvest the first of the crop, you bring it before the Lord, you wave it before the priest, before the offering, and you say, God, we give this to you. Now, we're not farmers today, so don't be coming here waving tomatoes at the altar here next tomorrow. Don't come with your tomatoes. But what we do have in our modern day society is we have paychecks. Most of us get a paycheck. If we're working legally, there's tax that's deducted. There's federal tax, state tax, we get a paycheck. The modern day equivalent to bringing our first fruits to God is that whenever you get increase or sources into your possession, that you give God first a portion to Him. That you say, God, I got an increase or I got a check, and I give you first a piece of my check to you, showing honor to you, telling you, God, that you are number one in my life. Listen what happens to most of us. Many of us are used to giving God leftovers. That's why I encourage you, if you're going to read the word and have your devotions, do it the first thing in the morning. Because how many of you say, well, I'm going to do it at night? Night comes and you've cleaned up after dinner, washed the dishes, put your kids to bed, watched a little news, and you are so tired. You open up your Bible, and how many of you have done this? You say, I'm so tired, Lord. I know you understand, God. Well, He understands. You're not going to get lightning from heaven. But how about not giving God the leftovers? How about giving God a time when you're wide awake? In the morning, cup of coffee, wide awake. Instead of reading the paper, I read your word, let you speak to me. I'm giving God the best when He can speak to me clearly. I'm not giving God whatever's left over, but I'm giving Him the best of what I have. And you see, I think God wants that in every area of our life. God doesn't want the leftovers of what we have in any area of our life. God says, I want the first, the best. I want the priority, and let me bless the rest in your life. Love God with all your heart, and God will increase your capacity to love. Give God the first of your time, and I believe God will increase your capacity to gain time. Give God the first of your attention, and I believe God will give you better and more attention. In other words, whatever you honor God first in, I believe He gives you more to resource the rest of your life. And it's the same with our giving. Give God the first and the best, the first fruits. Go first to God, first to His name, first to His work. You give to God. That's called the first fruits principle in our giving. The other principle that's taught throughout Scripture, and I don't have a lot of time to spend on this today, but the other principle that's found is not only the first fruits principle, but it's also found in the Old Testament, before the law, during the law, after the law. It's called the tithe principle. The tithe is simply this. I take a portion of what God has given. The tithe means a tenth. I take a portion of what God has given me. I give it according to my increase, a portion back to God to say, God, you have blessed me, so I give back to you from what you have given me.
1: 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All right, now, continue with more about the principle of giving. Here again is Mark Job with the rest of today's lesson.
0: Because how many of you say, well, I'm going to do it at night? Night comes and you've cleaned up after dinner, washed the dishes, put your kids to bed, watched a little news, and you are so tired. You open up your Bible, and how many of you have done this? You say, I'm so tired, Lord. I know you understand, God. Well, he understands. You're not going to get lightning from heaven. But how about not giving God the leftovers? How about giving God a time when you're wide awake? In the morning, cup of coffee, wide awake. Instead of reading the paper, I read your word, let you speak to me. I'm giving God the best when he can speak to me clearly. I'm not giving God whatever's left over, but I'm giving him the best of what I have. And you see, I think God wants that in every area of our life. God doesn't want the leftovers of what we have in any area of our life. God says, I want the first, the best. I want the priority, and let me bless the rest in your life. Love God with all your heart, and God will increase your capacity to love. Give God the first of your time, and I believe God will increase your capacity to gain time. Give God the first of your attention, and I believe God will give you better and more attention. In other words, whatever you honor God first in, I believe he gives you more to resource the rest of your life. And it's the same with our giving. Give God the first and the best, the first fruits. Go first to God, first to his name, first to his work. You give to God. That's called the first fruits principle in our giving. The other principle that's taught throughout scripture, and I don't have a lot of time to spend on this today, but the other principle that's found is not only the first fruits principle, but it's also found in the Old Testament, before the law, during the law, after the law. It's called the tithe principle. The tithe is simply this. I take a portion of what God has given. The tithe means a tenth. I take a portion of what God has given me. I give it according to my increase, a portion back to God to say, God, you have blessed me, so I give back to you from what you have given me. Now, the majority of people in America don't tithe. The majority of Christians in America don't tithe. The majority of Christians in America give 2.5% of their income to God. That means that out of every $100, we give $2.50. The majority of Christians in America struggle with their finances. The majority of Christians in America struggle with debt. The majority of Christians in America struggle with the same thing that the rest of society struggles with, I believe in part because we have not learned the power of giving. Listen to what it says in Malachi. This has been such a convicting passage over the years for me because in Malachi, the prophet was challenging a group of people that had lost the favor of God. And he says to them, will a man rob God? Yet you have robbed me. But you say, in what way have we robbed you? In tithes and offerings. You are cursed with a curse, for you have robbed me, even this whole nation. There was a time in the people of Israel's time where God said, I expect you to give the tithe, but you're not giving the tithe, so I count it robbery against me. And because you're robbing me, you're living under a curse in your finances because you're robbing me. I believe the same could be said about our love towards God. God could say, I want you to love me first, but because you're not giving me the first of your love, it's affecting the way your marriage works, or it's affecting the way your relationships work, because give me the first and the best and watch how I fill you up to be able to love more. I believe when we give God the first that he replenishes so that we have more to give to others. Amen? Some of you are saying, yeah, amen, kind of amen. I read recently that if American Christians actually tithed and gave 10%, that if the believers in America actually did practice the tithe, that we would have $165 billion more to meet needs, feed the poor, start churches, spread the gospel, $165 billion more. Someone broke it down this way. They said we would have 25 billion could relieve global hunger and starvation and deaths from preventable diseases in 5 years. 12 billion could eliminate literacy in 5 years. 15 billion could solve the world's water and sanitation issues, specifically in places where 1 billion people live on less than $1 per day. 1 billion could fully fund all the overseas missions work, and there'd be 100 to 110 billion would still be left over for additional ministry services. Think about that. I believe that one of the greatest challenges of our nation and one of the greatest challenges that we have as people when it comes to finances is understanding the power of giving. I told you this last week when I preached, but 20 some years ago, we decided as a church that we would practice. Now, there's no one in the Bible that it says we have to do this, but we just decided to do it. We decided that we want to give 10% of our whatever comes into this church away to home missions or foreign missions. So 20 some years ago, we decided that we would begin to give away to missions, to start churches, to international missions, 10% that came in. Now, has there always been needs? Oh yeah, drive through our parking lot, there's potholes in it. But guess what? We give away 10%. There'll always be needs in the house. Last year, church-wide, not only Midway, but church-wide, we gave away to missions and starting new churches and international missions close to $400,000. Close to $400,000. Yeah. You say, Pastor, well, couldn't we use it to fix our roof? Well, we could. Couldn't we use it to fix potholes in our parking lot? Oh, we could. But I'm going to tell you something. There'll always be potholes to fix. There'll always be a faucet that's running. There'll always be improvement that's made, but never, never should we ever hold back from the power of giving, because the power of giving replenishes what we have so that we can even give more. Let me tell you what one guy, I sat down and I had lunch with a man quite a few years ago, and I'll never forget because he made such an impression when he told me this story. He told me that when he got married, him and his wife decided that they would, every year that they were married, that they would increase their giving 1%. So they started at 10%, and every year that they were married, they increased it 1% more. So he was an older guy, very wealthy, prosperous. I said, so how long you been married? He said, I've been married 50 years. I said, so let me do the math here. You mean you give away 60% of your income? He said, yeah, right now. And every year it's 1% more. I'm giving away 60% of my income. And he says, believe me, don't feel sorry for me. I'm living pretty well. He says, I give to get so I can give more. I thought, what a philosophy of life. I want to give so I get, so I can bless even more in the name of Jesus. He made that adventure, decided to test God, and I thought, wow. Now I'm not advocating that everybody in this auditorium decide that they give 1% extra a year, but I am saying this, that unless you give, unless you release, I believe that releasing, giving is the trigger that empowers our increase as well. I believe that God is looking throughout the world to see who can entrust with power, who he can entrust with love, who he can entrust with resources. And I believe if he finds someone that he can entrust with resources, that just it all stops with them, then he stops the flow of resources to that person. But when God finds someone that he can give power to, that releases that power to touch, he increases their influence. I believe when God finds someone that releases their love, he keeps loving, pouring down even more love. I believe when God finds someone that is willing to increase their influence and not use it all on themselves, that God gives more influence. And I believe with finances, it works the same way, that when God finds someone that releases their finances and blesses other people, that God says, I found someone I can pour into, because I know it will not stop with them. They will release to other people as well. Amen. Let me close with this. Number three, overflow is a result of the sum of choices you make. Overflow is a result of the sum of choices that you make about anything that you have. You want to overflow in an area, then you have to learn to sow seeds in that area. I've taught you this principle before. If you're here today and you have no friends and you're lonely and you say, you know what, I just don't have anybody to talk to, then I'm going to tell you what to do. You need to sow seeds of friendship. Yeah, that's right. So the Bible is very clear about that, that we reap to the measure that we sow. And this is true in every area of life, from friendships to our spiritual maturity, and including our finances as well. I hope that this message has stirred you. I have to say that I have been teaching on the topic of money and finances for many, many years. I've had so many people come up to me and say, when I started listening to you preach on this topic, we were in debt, we were stressed out, we were fighting married couples, but they've told me, we're happy to say that we're debt-free, we're giving, we're saving. It takes discipline, but it's a spiritual matter.
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singing the praises of God the Father, Jesus the Son, and the Holy Spirit. 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

Love that version of Amazing Grace from David Crowder. Phil Wickham helping out. We want to pray for you. Post your prayer request up on the prayer wall at praiseandworship.org.

0: With SRN News, I'm Michael Harrington in Washington. Conservative analysts believe that Democrats are walking into what they call a political minefield. Correspondent Ken Lorman reports.
1: They believe the party's move to the left on issues like crime and transgender policies is alienating mainstream voters, while support among Hispanic and Black voters is slipping. They also point to demographic trends, red state gains from the next census, and declining influence in media and academia as signs Republicans could hold a long-term advantage if the GOP doesn't squander the opportunity. Ken Lorman reporting.
0: Public policy expert Matthew Continetti says the GOP does have work to do if it's going to retain control of Congress come November.
2: Democrats have a huge enthusiasm advantage over the Republicans. And so it's President Trump's job to get that Republican enthusiasm up. I think that's one reason we're having this midterm convention. And then President Trump, he needs to win this war against Iran, and he needs then to convince the American people that this economy is on the right track.
0: Continetti made his comments to the Salem Radio Network. A U.S.-Russian space crew landed safely on the steppes of Kazakhstan this morning after an 8-month stint on the International Space Station. NASA astronaut Chris Williams and his two Russian crewmates touched down on their Soyuz MS-28, landing smoothly by parachute in a designated area. Their 241-day stint on the orbiter was the first space mission for Williams. Typhoon Newell weakening to a tropical storm as it moves inland after making landfall in southern China today. Chinese weathermen say heavy rain is going to hit parts of Guangdong and Fujian provinces. More than 800,000 people have been evacuated ahead of the rain. This is SRN News.
3: Good afternoon. Time now for your Central Illinois weather forecast on WBNH 88.5 FM. It is currently sunny and very warm at 85 with zero wind. Partly cloudy the rest of the day with a wind at 5 miles per hour, coming out of the west and 91. Tonight, look for a light breeze out of the south and mostly clear skies with a temperature near 76. Tomorrow, a high around 95 and mostly sunshine with a wind 5 to 10 miles per hour. Tuesday, hot with a high of 88 and mostly sunshine. Sunny Wednesday and about the same at 84 degrees.
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0: your love.
1: Oh, it feels good to hear a new one from Toby Mac on this Sunday. Scott with you. And you know we're inconsistent as humans. We can be like water because water always finds the lowest place. It's easy to choose the path of least resistance. No effort required. It's easy to talk the kingdom talk, but are we walking the kingdom walk? To walk the walk, we have to learn to swim upstream, to go against the cultural tide, to take the higher ground. The Bible tells us that the kingdom of God is not just a lot of talk. It's living by the power of God. To live by the power of God, we're going to have to get over ourselves. We need to recognize when our attitudes are not right. We need to value the needs of others above our own desire for self-gratification. I'm still learning this some 45 years after I became a Christian. Living by God's power doesn't just mean trying harder. It means pressing into God's help to overcome the temptation to let life be all about us.
2: The idea of two spiritual paths is a common metaphor in Scripture. You've connected with Today in the Word. It's the daily devotional from Moody Bible Institute. And I'm John Gager, in case our paths have never crossed before. Well, this idea of two spiritual paths is often seen in Psalms and Proverbs. The wrong path is wide and broad, which leads to destruction, that is, hell. The right path is the small gate and narrow road. These lead to life, that is, heaven. Today in the Word, Jesus declares in Matthew 7, verse 14, "Small is the gate and narrow the road that leads to life, and only a few find it." The metaphor of two paths contrasts two ways of life or two trajectories of choices over time. Most translations also contain the idea that the broad road is easy and the narrow one is difficult. Our tendency is to choose the easiest way, but God's intention is in the other direction. Jesus' teaching is simple. Take one way and not the other. It will be easy to tell the difference. One will be easy and the other hard. One will be taken by many, the other by few. One translation even makes verse 14 an exclamation. How narrow is the gate and difficult the way that leads to life, and there are few who find it. Hey, have you found the narrow road of Jesus? What I'm really asking is, have you asked him to be the leader of your life, the forgiver of your wrongdoing, your sins? You can start this road today. A volunteer will answer your questions about knowing Jesus. Pray with you right now as you call 888-NEED-HIM. 888-NEED-HIM. There's nothing to buy. Nobody's trying to sell you anything. It's an honest conversation about Jesus as you call 888-NEED-HIM.
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Psalm 37, 34 says, "Wait for the Lord and keep his way, and he will exalt you to inherit the land. You will look on when the wicked are cut off."

This is praise and worship music for your Sunday, and it is designed to spur you into a moment of praise. I can't think of a better song to do that than this one right here from C.C. Winans.

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1: Israeli Prime Minister Benjamin Netanyahu is set to visit Washington, D.C. next week. His office says he'll attend funeral services for the late Senator Lindsey Graham, a longtime friend of Israel. President Trump is also expected to meet with Netanyahu at the White House on Tuesday, as the two leaders discuss ongoing diplomatic efforts. Willie Nelson, The White House.
0: A new global wealth report shows the U.S. created more new millionaires than any other country last year. More from correspondent Ken Lorman.
2: According to the UBS Global Wealth Report 2026, the U.S. added more than 441,000 new millionaires in 2025, nearly half of all newly created millionaires worldwide. The United Kingdom was a distant second with 43,000, followed by France. The report highlights continued growth in American wealth creation despite ongoing economic challenges. Kim Lorman reporting.
0: 11 people have been charged with causing the deaths of 7 migrants.
3: A federal indictment says a Union Pacific employee found 6 bodies in a rail yard shipping container in Laredo, Texas. Authorities say smugglers left the body of another migrant near the tracks in San Antonio. They said the migrants were from Honduras and Mexico, all part of a human smuggling effort on the freight train. The Webb County Medical Examiner said heat stroke was the likely cause of their deaths. The charges are punishable by up to life in prison. John Scott reporting.
0: German authorities say the suspect in the deadly Berlin Pride attack that killed one person and left 29 injured was shot and killed by police during a confrontation in a suburb of the city. Abdul Ballet, a German citizen with Lebanese roots, was killed on Sunday. This is SRN News.
4: 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Time now for your Central Illinois weather forecast on WBNH 88.5 FM. It's currently cloudy, 87 degrees, and the wind is right at 0 miles per hour. The rest of the day, there will be a light breeze out of the west, some clouds, and 91. Partly cloudy skies tonight, slightly cooler at 76, and a wind around 5 miles per hour coming out of the south. Tomorrow, mostly sunny, and a light breeze with a high of 95. Slightly cooler at 88 Tuesday, and we'll have mostly sunshine. Wednesday, sunny and a high of 84.
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0: Let's sing 04 and lift me up. Praise and worship music for your Sunday. Scott here. You know what makes a huge difference in people's lives? Kind words. Think about that. Nothing is more appreciated if you're going through a drive-through at a fast food place and you're kind to the person serving you. Oh, it makes a huge difference. So many hurtful words are being spoken in today's world, so it's refreshing to hear words that bring some encouragement. Ephesians says that they impart grace to the hearer. We could all use a little bit more grace. This verse in Ephesians is sandwiched in the middle of other instructions Paul is giving to the church on how to live as children of light. Right there between stop telling lies, don't sin by letting anger control you, and get rid of bitterness, we read, let no corrupt word proceed out of your mouth. We're encouraged to take some time today to impart grace to someone by saying something good or kind or helpful. If we all took more time to do that, not only would we directly obey Scripture, but it might just make the world a better place.
1: This is Max McLean. What does baptism symbolize? Listen to the Bible from 1 Peter 3. For Christ died for sins, once for all, the righteous for the unrighteous, to bring you to God. He was put to death in the body, but made alive by the Spirit, through whom also he went and preached to the spirits in prison who disobeyed long ago when God waited patiently in the days of Noah while the ark was being built. In it, only a few people, eight in all, were saved through water, and this water symbolizes baptism that now saves you also, not the removal of dirt from the body, but the pledge of a good conscience toward God. It saves you by the resurrection of Jesus Christ. From 1 Peter 3, listen to the Bible. It's great for the soul.
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3: Hi, I'm Johnny Erickson Tata. Tim Chambers is a remarkable artist that I met years ago, and his paintings are stunning. But here's the thing. Tim has Usher syndrome, a disease that steadily and slowly takes away your sight and your hearing. I think it's astounding, and Tim does too, that God should give him such an extraordinary talent, yet also give him a debilitating disease that will eventually take away his ability to create such beautiful works of art. But Tim says the disease has helped him learn to rest his identity in Christ, not on a canvas. Friend, that is a spirit yielded to God. Galatians chapter 2 says, I have been crucified with Christ. It is no longer I who live, but Christ who lives in me. In what do you rest your identity? Is it in a classroom, the stock exchange, on the football field? Before you call yourself anything else, remember, you're a follower of Jesus.
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0: praise and worship music for your Sunday from Carly and Taylor. Scott Thunder here. Have you ever fasted, spiritually fasted? It's always linked with a pure heart. It has to be associated with obedient, godly living, because that's the attitude that will motivate the one fasting not to attract attention to his deprivation and spiritual struggle. So scripture says fasting is not to be on display for anybody, including God. Genuine fasting is simply part of a concentrated, intense prayer and concern for the Lord, his will, and his work. Jesus' point is that the Father never fails to notice fasting that is heartfelt and genuine, and he never fails to reward it.
1: When people walk by your grave in the cemetery, what will they read about you? If I could do it all over again, Christian leaders share the most important lessons of their lives. We asked Michael W. Smith about his tombstone and what he wanted written on it.
2: If I could call it, it would be, he was a God-fearing man who loved his wife and kids well. Because I think it's one of the most important things. I've always felt like if you don't have it together at home, I'm not sure you got together on the outside with other relationships. So the family's sort of been the number one priority for me. So I would think that a God-fearing man would be one who really feared the Lord and walked in his ways, but he loved his wife and kids well. He was a great dad, was a great husband. That's big priorities for me, and I hope that I've lived that out. I've made my share of mistakes, but if you'd interview all my kids and my grandkids, I think they would tell you that they were more important to me than my career, you know.
1: Well, this question about tombstones brought a chuckle from singer and songwriter Michael Card.
3: I like the one, I told you I was sick. I don't know. All my grandfathers, he was a guy I admired. This is Fred Brown, a servant of Christ. I guess that's good. I'm good with that.
1: Singer and songwriter Michael Card. Pastor and author Michael Easley comments.
4: You know, Vance Havner, I think, said it best, so I can't improve on Vance Havner, where he said, just a preacher. I think at the end of the day, we're just tools, we're just servants, we're just hands and feet to the gospel. And if I could be used and just know that I was faithful to the task.
1: So what do you want on your tombstone? 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

0: good.
1: Now, to him who is able to do immeasurably more than all we ask or imagine, according to his power that is at work within us. To him be glory in the church and in Christ Jesus throughout all generations, forever and ever. Amen.

0: It's Saturday. This is SRN News. SRN News, I'm Mary Rose. Taxpayers continue to vote with their feet. Correspondent Ken Lorman reports.
1: Analysis from Unleash Prosperity says Americans continue relocating across state lines, shifting both population and income. The report lists Florida and Texas as the biggest net gainers of residents, while New York and California saw the largest population losses. Researchers say migration patterns can affect state economies by moving consumer spending, workers, and tax revenue from one state to another. Ken Lorman reporting.
0: California's treatment of businesses is back in the spotlight.
2: Critics of Governor Gavin Newsom say California's civil rights enforcement has become a powerful tool for extracting massive settlements from major corporations. They point to the Riot Games lawsuit, where two women who said they wanted to cause social change reached an initial $10 million settlement before California intervened, and the company ultimately agreed to pay $100 million. Opponents argue the approach has created an increasingly hostile climate for businesses operating in the Golden State. Willie Nelson, the White House.
0: The White House Press Secretary Caroline Leavitt says President Trump has a busy week ahead. Correspondent Laura Winters reports.
3: White House Press Secretary Caroline Leavitt says President Trump will be heading to Michigan Monday for a speech about the economy. On Tuesday, he will attend a funeral service for the late South Carolina Senator Lindsey Graham at the Washington National Cathedral. On Friday, the president is scheduled to hold another cabinet meeting.
4: The president will host the 13th cabinet meeting of this term at Camp David, which will be a lot of fun and something different for the cabinet to experience together.
3: Laura Winters reporting.
0: Firefighters in Oregon are fighting strong, gusty winds as they battle dozens of wildfires. A red flag warning continued across the state Saturday.
5: Good afternoon. Time now for your Central Illinois weather forecast on WBNH 88.5 FM. It's currently cloudy, 87 degrees, and the wind is right at 0 miles per hour. The rest of the day, there will be a light breeze out of the west, some clouds, and 91. Partly cloudy skies tonight, slightly cooler at 76, and a wind around 5 miles per hour coming out of the south. Tomorrow, mostly sunny, and a light breeze with a high of 95. Slightly cooler at 88 Tuesday, and we'll have mostly sunshine. Wednesday, sunny and a high of 84.
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0: My Uncle Don got me a book when I went off to Christian college called The Cross of Christ. Inside the pages, you can read this: at the cross, in holy love, God, through Christ, paid the full penalty of our disobedience himself. And that's what the cross was for. Kate Thompson helping us out with Sunday Praise and Worship. Mac Brock is ahead, plus Casting Crowns. 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
1: Here's Dr. Gene Getz to share a Bible principle. As Jesus moved about in the towns and villages in the Galilean region, large crowds followed him. He continued his supernatural ministry. He cleansed a leper and healed the centurion's servant. And one day, Jesus also healed Peter's mother-in-law, a wonderful experience for the family. And following that event, large crowds continued to gather into the night hours. And as they did, Jesus continued his teaching and his healing ministry. Following that very intense day, in his humanness, Jesus was physically exhausted. Together, he and his disciples climbed into a boat, and as soon as they had begun to cross the Sea of Galilee, Jesus fell sound asleep. Then it happened.
2: Suddenly, a violent storm arose in the sea, so that the boat was being swamped by the waves. But he was sleeping. So the disciples came and woke him up, saying, "Lord, save us, we're going to die." But he said to them, "Why are you fearful, you of little faith?" Then he got up and rebuked the winds and the sea, and there was a great calm. The men were amazed and asked, "What kind of man is this? Even the winds and the sea obey him."
1: You see, even the disciples were in the process of discovering who Jesus really was and is. They were just getting to really know him. And this stunning experience that day took them a step closer to realizing that Jesus was more than just a human being who needed rest and restoration. He was the God-man.
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4: We're praying that as you let the words of these songs wash over you, you would feel drawn into the presence of the King through this music of praise and worship.

0: SRN News, I'm Mary Rose. A new income analysis is challenging claims that America's middle class is falling behind. Correspondent Ken Lorman reports.
1: Economist Steve Moore says Census Bureau sample data through May 2026 puts median U.S. household income at about $87,000. His analysis estimates real median income has risen 41% since 1984. The report adds that inflation-adjusted incomes declined during the pandemic, but have recently rebounded. The economic advisor in President Trump's first term says the policies of his former boss are behind the gains. Ken Lorman reporting.
0: Former state lawmaker and logger Troy Jackson has secured the Democratic nomination for U.S. Senate in Maine.
2: Jackson will face longtime GOP Senator Susan Collins in November in a race that could decide which party controls the U.S. Senate. Jackson replaces Graham Plattner, who won the Democrat primary in June but then withdrew from the race amid allegations of sexual misconduct. Jackson was selected by hundreds of delegates who came together for a first-of-its-kind gathering in Bangor, Maine. He won the support of almost all the delegates who gathered there to clinch the nomination. Bob Agner reporting.
0: Public policy expert Matthew Continetti thinks that the Democratic Party's core beliefs are increasingly out of step with mainstream American views.
3: Voters don't like socialism. They don't like Medicare for all. They don't want open border socialism. They don't want to have green mandates stuffed down their throats. And so the socialist rise within the Democratic left provides Republicans with a messaging opportunity.
0: Continetti made his comments to the Salem Radio Network. This is SRN News.
4: Good afternoon. Time now for your Central Illinois weather forecast on WBNH 88.5 FM. It is very warm right now with a temp of 87, overcast, and there is a wind at 0 miles per hour. Partly cloudy the remainder of the day with a light breeze and temps near 91. Tonight, we will have partly cloudy skies and a wind speed of 5 miles per hour and be warm at 76. Partly sunny tomorrow and a high 93. Mostly sunshine Tuesday with a temp of 86. Wednesday, the high will reach 84 with sunshine. A temperature of 85 and mostly sunny Thursday.
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8: If you're called to be celibate, be celibate. 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That doesn't make you more spiritual to be celibate. Those who are celibate and those who are married are both honoring the Lord if they're doing it in His way. And certain foods, what does that mean? I mean, in Denver, everybody's like gluten-free, dairy-free, meat-free, everything-free. I mean, there's nothing wrong with choosing a healthy diet. That's good. Nothing wrong with that. There's actually some wisdom in that. What it's talking about is when you mandate and tell people you can't eat that and can't do that, or you're really not that spiritual. You can't drink that, you can't eat that, or you're really not that spiritual. Now, everything that's created by God is for our enjoyment. Marriage is for our enjoyment. God created marriage. If He's called you to be married, it's to enjoy your marriage. You're not less spiritual if you get married. You're not less spiritual if you stay single. Enjoy what God's given you. You're not more spiritual if you abstain from certain foods or you have a certain diet than if you eat those foods. Everything created by God is good. In the garden, what did the enemy try to get Eve to see? That God's denying your goodness, even after God created a perfect world and gave him everything that was beautiful to the eye and all of the fresh tasting fruits and vegetables and everything that he created in a perfect world and said, you can have it all except for this one tree. And what did Satan say? God's not very good because he's holding out the best on you. Was God holding out the best? No, God was protecting them from what would damage them forever. God's never holding out on you. God's good. Every good and perfect gift comes from God. Enjoy God. Enjoy the things that he's given. That's why when we eat, it's important to say grace, not just as a way of saying like we did when I grew up, come Lord Jesus, be our guest and let these gifts to us be blessed. Amen. You know, it's not just a rote prayer, but it's thanking God. Like this food that I have, Lord, you're providing nourishment for my body. Thank you for this. You're the one that provided this. You're the one that gave us this. Lord, thanks for my marriage. Lord, thanks for my kids. Lord, thanks for what you've given me. Thanks for the relationship. They all come from you. Every good and perfect gift comes from you. Certain people think you're more spiritual if you reject things, right? If you live by yourself in a monastery, that you're more spiritual. No, you're not. You're spiritual if you enjoy everything God's given you and you realize it's all from God and it's a gift and you can hold it with an open hand and you're like, thank you, Lord, for everything that I have. And notice what he goes on to say. For it is sanctified by means of the word of God and prayer. That means everything that God shows us in his word that is good, we're to respond in prayer and thank him for. That's what it means. It doesn't mean that you eat like junk food. Like I heard a comedian say one time, like he was eating a bag of Cheetos and he prayed about it, hoped it turned into a carrot on the way to his belly. It doesn't mean you do bad things and then pray and God makes them good. It means when God reveals in his word what is good and everything that God's given that is good, it's good. And so enjoy it and take pleasure in it, that God gives us these things so we can delight in them and we can enjoy them and we can have them and we pray and are thankful for them. But there will be those that depart from the faith. I mean, I'm telling you, and it's sobering to tell you this, there will be some who will abandon the faith. You will know people who will leave. Jesus gave a sermon called the Parable of the Soils. It's in several places in the New Testament. I'm just referencing Mark's reference here this morning. And it's really interesting. After Jesus told about these parable of the soils, he talked about seed being sown, and some was on hard soil, some on rocky soil, some on weedy soil, and some on good soil. And he really basically said, if it falls in good soil, it always produces a harvest, 30, 60, or even 100-fold. The problem is when it falls on bad soil, it doesn't produce the work. There's no fruit. There's nothing to it. So he says when it falls on hard soil, the enemy comes and snatches it away. But it's really interesting what he says about the rocky soil. He says in verse 16 of Mark chapter 4, in a similar way, the ones on the rocky soil, these are the ones whom seed was sown on the rocky places, who when they hear the word, immediately receive it with joy. So there are some people who, when they hear the word of God, either delivered through an evangelist, through one-on-one relationship in a church, like, that's awesome, I love that. They receive it with joy, but they have no firm root in themselves, but are only temporary. Then when affliction or persecution arises because of the word, immediately they fall away. They're just like the hard soil. They appear that they're Christian. They appear that they have something deep, but when circumstances present themselves, they're not going to make it all the way. Why? Because they don't have good soil. They haven't received the gospel into their heart. Jesus Christ is not the Lord of their life. They believe some good facts about Jesus. They believe some good facts about the church. It was a comforting place for them, but they never received the Lord into their life. Right? And you'll see that. You may have already seen that, but there will be a falling away. Jesus even tells in Matthew 24, I'm telling you this beforehand so that you'll know what's going to happen. I'm telling you this before it happens. We looked at the midpoint in the tribulation when the Antichrist arises. There'll be a massive departure from the faith. Because when it's going to cost you your job, when it may cost you your life, there are those who are going to be like, nah, I didn't sign up for that. I'll take the mark. I'll take the mark. I mean, I've watched it over the last year. By the way, the vaccine's not the mark. It's not. But it's been interesting to watch people in fear do things that go against what they say they were going to do. Right? It's going to happen someday where to be a Christian, you're going to have to refuse something. To be a Christian, you're going to have to say, nope, not doing that. Sorry. Well, there's consequences for that. We'll take them as of the Lord. Right? There will be a departure from the faith. It's coming. It's happening. That's why we need to make certain that our calling and election is sure. Because a departure from the faith always occurs because of a departure from God's word. As somebody who's been called to preach the word, I can listen to somebody who's boring, who loves Jesus and loves the word. I can stomach that. Not my favorite, but I can stomach it. But what I can't handle is somebody with a big personality, perhaps, super winsome, super good storyteller, who is not presenting truth to people. That bothers me at my core. And we see apostasy all throughout the New Testament, don't we? I mean, it's really interesting. On the night that Jesus was betrayed and they're all having supper together, 3 years together, they've spent almost every day together. And Jesus says these words, one of you will betray me. And how do they respond? Is it me? Please tell me it's not me. I don't want it to be. Is it me? I mean, that's how some of you might be feeling today. You know, Pastor Jeff's talking about, have I really received the Lord in my heart? Do I really, really know him? Do I know him? Do I know him? That's a good thing to ask. Judas still wasn't asking that question. That's why Jesus said, the one who dips his bread in the dish with me, he's the one. And Judas Iscariot put it in. He's like, hey, what you're going to do? Go do quickly. The disciples are shocked. They've spent 3 years with Judas Iscariot. He's done everything they've done. He's been there for the feeding of the 5,000. He's been there watching Jesus walk on water. He's been there watching Jesus deliver people from demons. He's been there watching Jesus raise people from the dead. He was sent out to proclaim the gospel. Seemingly, he was able to heal and cast demons out of people, or else everybody would have known it was Judas Iscariot. Because if Jesus said, one of you is going to betray me, the other 11 would be like, Judas, your miracles never worked. You never healed anybody. I mean, we knew you were... No, that's not what they say. Seemingly, he was looking just like them. Jesus says, you can't tell. The Lord knows those who are his. We can see fruit in people's life from time to time. We can make an assessment, think based on what I'm seeing, they're a believer, but we don't know. Only God knows. That's why individuals must receive Jesus Christ as the Lord of their life. And you serve well when you realize that some will abandon the faith. It's important for you to know that, because you are going to disciple people at some point in time that you will have poured your life into, and they will leave. And every time that happens, it's painful. In 1 John, John says this in 1 John 2:19, they went out from us, but they were not really of us. For if they had been of us, they would have remained with us, but they went out so that it would be shown that they are not of us. I mean, there's coming a time where, I mean, and let me just be clear on this. I'm not talking about people that leave Brave Church and go to another church. That happens for a variety of reasons. That can be okay. I'm talking about people that leave, and they're not just leaving church. They're leaving Jesus. They're leaving. I'm done. It happens all the time. It's the rocky soil. And there will be a massive departure from the Christian faith at some point in the future. And if you're going to serve well, you just need to be aware of that. Not everybody's going to leave. And those who stay, we're going to be tighter than we've ever been.
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8: There will be a massive departure from the Christian faith at some point in the future. And if you're going to serve well, you just need to be aware of that. Not everybody's going to leave. And those who stay, we're going to be tighter than we've ever been. But some will depart. You need to know that. You also serve well with this. You serve well when you guide and protect with biblical instruction. When you guide and protect with biblical instruction. Notice what he says. In pointing these things out to the brethren. In other words, letting people see this. I mean, when you tell people this is what's going to happen, you will be a good servant of Christ Jesus. That's the theme of this section. Being a good servant of Christ Jesus, serving Jesus well, serving his church well, constantly nourished on the words of faith and of the sound doctrine, which is good teaching, which you have been following, but have nothing to do with worldly fables fit only for old women. In other words, it doesn't matter what a good slogan is or a good saying is or what somebody wants to banter about. We looked at myths and genealogies at the beginning of this thing and just getting all this talk about all this stuff that profits nothing. It means guide and protect people with biblical instruction. Nourish yourself on biblical instruction. Prepare yourself for biblical instruction. I'll just tell you, as a pastor, I mean, what's my responsibility? It's to lead and feed and protect God's people. My responsibility is if we're all sheep together and I'm under the under shepherd, it's to move us to greener pastures through good teaching. It's to guide us into all truth. It's to feed us the word of God. It's to protect us from false doctrine. That's what a good pastor does. That's what a good servant of Jesus does. Unfortunately, we've taken the truth and we've turned it into a feeling. And so people will say something like this: oh, he has a pastor's heart. What's a pastor's heart? Where's that in the New Testament? Where's the pastor's heart? Well, he's really nice. There's a lot of really nice people that are going to hell every single day. It's not about him being nice. It's about him being godly. It's about him being truthful. It's about presenting the word. It's about caring enough to let people eat. I say this from time to time, but I'm going to say it again. I get this question: Pastor Jeff, is it okay to go to a church where we get fed? I mean, I'm at a church right now, not really getting fed. Is it okay to go to a restaurant where they don't serve food? I mean, one of the primary reasons you're here is to get fed. And if you're properly fed the word of God, it will result in greater service. There's nobody that gets just spirit, oh, I'm fed so well, I'm just sitting here all fat. That never happens. Because if the word of God is truly being fed to you, there's always action applied to the word of God. There's always going to be an exercise and a practice of putting into practice what the Lord shows you that you're being fed. That's good teaching. When you're with people, if you want them to grow and you're discipling people, what do you disciple them in? The Bible. In good teaching. You're helping them, you're guiding them, you're leading them into the truth, you're protecting them from false doctrine. You're willing to tell them in love the hard things that nobody else is willing to tell them. Because you can get opinions from anybody to agree with really dumb things that you want to do. Really well-meaning people can tell you that. A good servant will say, I know you've been told this by a lot of people that love you, and I love you too, but here's what Jesus is telling you. And this is uncomfortable for you. I realize it's uncomfortable for you, but it's the truth. And this is what Jesus is holding you accountable to, even if the other 57 people outside say you don't need to do that. It's truth. Guide people into truth. We tend to guide people by their feelings. When they're upset, we tell them, oh, don't worry about it. You're feeling bad. Just keep doing what you want to do. When they're feeling good, oh, just keep doing that. That makes you feel happy. Versus, I don't really think that's what the Lord would have you do. As a matter of fact, I know you feel really good about going that way, but you're actually going the exact opposite way of Jesus. And you claim that you love Jesus. And if you love Jesus, then why aren't you doing what he's saying? Jesus asked his disciples, why do you call me Lord, Lord, and do not do what I say? Why? Don't call me Lord if you're not going to do what I want you to do. Lord means I'm ruler, I'm sovereign, I'm over you. When we come to hear the word of God, we're putting ourselves under the authority of the word of God. I want to put myself under the authority of the word of God. I'm not an authority on the word of God. God's an authority on God's word. Amen? But God's calling us, and if we're going to be good servants, we need to guide and protect people with biblical instruction. It's what God desires for those who he's called to lead in his church. That's why he instructs Timothy in his second letter, in 2 Timothy 4:2, preach the word. Be prepared in season and out of season. Next week you'll see, devote yourself to the public reading of scripture. Let the word of God dwell richly in you. You say, well, why is that such a big deal? Here's why. Because this word is Jesus Christ. Some people separate it. Well, this is the written word. We have to trust what Jesus said. Jesus said, you diligently study the scriptures because you think that in them you have eternal life. Yet these are the very scriptures that testify about me. Yet you refuse to come to me to have life. And 1 John 1:1 says that he is the word of life. Everything in this book is a testimony of Jesus. If you say, well, I don't believe this. I believe this about Jesus. I believe Jesus. I just don't believe the word. Then you don't believe the Jesus of the word. There's nothing in here that's ever going to change. This is Jesus. This is his living and active word. This is him speaking. This is his character. This is his nature. This is who he is. If you don't like this, you don't like Jesus. Period. End of story. We have too many people that are saying, yeah, I believe most of that. I just don't know if I believe that. And that's cultural and that's this. Yeah, this book was written 2,000 years ago, some longer than that. But if we understand the context to which it's written and you can understand what the word of God says. That's what he says. Preach the word. When God called prophets, he gave them a mighty calling. And they had a responsibility before God. That's why I tell you all the time, I'm way more scared of God than I am of you. You can post something on Instagram or some social media saying, I don't like Pastor Jeff, and it never feels good, but you can do it. But at the end of the day, if God gives me 5 stars, I'm good with that. I care more about what he says. When Ezekiel was appointed, here's what God says in Ezekiel chapter 3 and verse 17. Son of man, I have appointed you a watchman to the house of Israel. Whenever you hear a word from my mouth, warn them from me. Well, God's given us his word. He's telling Ezekiel, when you hear me tell you something, you better tell Israel. When I say to the wicked, you will surely die, and you do not warn him or speak out to warn the wicked from his wicked way that he may live, that wicked man shall die in his iniquity, but his blood I will require at your hand. In other words, Ezekiel, when I tell you to warn my people and you don't warn them, they're gonna die. But when you don't warn them and they die, their blood's on your hands. Yet, if you have warned the wicked, so you've given him the warning and he does not turn from his wickedness or from his wicked way, he shall die in his iniquity, but you've delivered yourself. In other words, if you're gonna be a faithful proclaimer of God's word and you tell people the truth and they choose not to respond, that's on them. But woe to you if I tell you to tell them the truth and you withhold it from them. Young men that are going to be future pastors, preach the whole counsel of God and don't apologize for any of it, because God doesn't need a PR agent. He needs heralds of who he is. Amen? The world needs to hear this whole book and what God has to say. He goes on to say, again, when a righteous man turns away from his righteousness and commits iniquity, and I place an obstacle before him, he will die. Since you have not warned him, he shall die in his sin, and his righteous deeds, which he has done, shall not be remembered, but his blood I will require at your hand. However, if you have warned the righteous man that the righteous should not sin, and he does not sin, he shall surely live because he took warning, and you have delivered yourself. What is God saying to people who are proclaiming the word? I'm talking to women who are teaching women. I'm talking to men who are teaching men and a congregation. I'm saying, you better present the whole counsel of God so that people can make their choice based on what God says. We have too many people that shy away from all the truths of God's word for fear that if I present the whole word of God, there's gonna be some people that are upset. Friends, we planted this church. Day one, we had 208 people. We grew it to 113 over the course of 8 weeks. And I remember telling my wife before I get to preach certain messages, I'm like, this is gonna be a congregational tremor and we don't even have a congregation yet. Because I know that the word of God has an edge to it and it's sharp. I remember calling Kent Shaw after about week 8 and I said, what's happened? We're about half the size we were when we started and we're continuing to shrink. And here was his word to me. I'm like, am I doing something wrong? He said, no. He goes, you continue to preach the word of God and it's not the size of your congregation, it's the people you're gonna attract that will come. Amen? And here's what God's done. He's grown his church. I'm excited that God's growing his church. But if by preaching the word, God trimmed his church, I'm excited that God trims his church. I'm just excited that God gets his word out to do whatever he wants to do in God's people. And God will attract who he wants to be here and here. And I can tell you as your pastor, and I've told you many times, as long as I'm alive, we're gonna preach the word here. It's gonna be a regular part of our diet and what we do, because that's how we grow in Christ. And we need to realize, if we're gonna be good servants, that some will abandon the faith, But here's the truth. We need to guide and protect with biblical instruction. And here's the reality. If you are well fed, you will serve. Good service is part of your food. It's interesting in John chapter 4, when Jesus was talking to the woman at the well and was walking her through that he was the Messiah, while he had sent his disciples away so that they wouldn't screw up the conversation, they come back and say, Rabbi, eat. You got to eat something. You got to be hungry. Remember what Jesus said in John 4:32? He goes, I have food to eat that you don't know anything about. In the original, he used double negatives. He was saying to his disciples, I have food to eat of which you do not know nothing. He was watching the Samaritan village come to him, and he realized, I don't need to eat because I'm filled up right now because I'm about ready to lead a whole village to Christ. Friends, when you're being fed the word of God correctly, it will translate into the service that God has called you to serve in. There'll be a desire to give more of yourself to God. And it won't be because a pastor or a ministry leader beckons you and says, you have to serve, we need more help. Friends, we always need more help. It'll be a compelling that comes from within, that God is overflowing so much into your life. How could I hold back and not give my best to the one who's given everything for me? Amen? That's what he's looking for. Good service requires that. And then we're guiding and we're protecting and we're feeding and we're doing it with biblical instruction. And here's the reality. You can't give away what you don't have. So we're always growing in the word. We're always growing in the word. I remember at seminary, I'd meet some of my professors and I'd do Bible studies with them. And I would think to myself, how do they know so much? Like, I'll never know any of this stuff. Like, how do they know so much? And I would ask them, I'd say, how do you know all this? And some would say, well, I've spent an hour a day for the last 50 years studying God's word. And I'd be like, oh, that probably makes a difference. I know some pastors I talk to and I'm like, what do you do? They go, I spend 5 hours a day in the word. That makes a difference. Right? I mean, how you spend your time and how you grow your appetite and how you feed yourself and how you get fed will translate into service for the Lord. Amen? And then he says this. Here's what you need to know as a good servant. You'll also do this. You'll train for the purpose of godliness. You'll train for the purpose of godliness. He said, don't have anything to do with worldly fables or what the world's saying you need to do, but discipline yourself for the purpose of godliness, for bodily discipline is of little profit, but godliness is profitable for all things, since it holds the promise for both the present life and also for the life to come.
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9: The Bible says in Psalm 139, 13 and 14, for you created my inmost being, you knit me together in my mother's womb. I praise you because I'm fearfully and wonderfully made. Those verses erase any ambiguity regarding the preciousness of life, both born and preborn. But for some Christians, there's a failure to understand and apply biblical truth.
10: Here to unpack present-day issues from a biblical perspective is Janet Parshall.
9: The Cultural Research Center at Arizona Christian University was founded by Dr. George Barna to survey worldviews in our culture. Of particular importance is the work they do through their worldview inventories that reveal how Americans, particularly Christians, born-again Bible-believing Christians, think about key moral and biblical issues. In one of their surveys, they asked 7 questions about humanity. What the center found was that a majority of U.S. adults had a biblical answer on only 1 out of 7 questions about humanity, and only 1 out of 7 questions on the supernatural. For example, only 57% of adults believe humans are God's creation, made in his image, fallen, and in need of redemption, despite 70% identifying as Christians. Just 30% of adults hold the biblical view that people are born into sin and can be saved only by Jesus Christ. Among Catholics, Catholics, that figure drops to 24%. Only half of U.S. adults believe God is the all-powerful, all-knowing creator of the universe who rules it today, down from a clear majority at the start of the millennium. One in four adults strongly agrees that Jesus Christ sinned while on earth. Among roughly half of all churchgoers, more strongly agree he sinned than strongly disagreed. By a nearly 2-to-1 margin, Americans are more likely to firmly believe the Holy Spirit is merely a symbol than to strongly affirm the Holy Spirit is a living entity. On the issue of the sanctity of life, something the Bible addresses with clarity, only one in four adults believes human life is sacred. An equal share say human life has no intrinsic value. A majority of Americans consider abortion morally acceptable, and only one in three adults describes themselves as passionately pro-life. Most alarming is that just 44% of theologically identified born-again Christians, those who believe that they go to heaven when they die because they have confessed their sins and accepted Jesus Christ as their Savior, believe that human life is sacred. The results should concern us as followers of Christ. Do we know what we believe and why we believe it? Dr. Barna has said embarrassingly few self-described Christians have either studied or reflected on their alleged faith substantially enough to develop genuine, deeply held biblical convictions and commitments. The data reveals that to millions of self-identified Christians, the Christian faith is not a Bible-based faith. That alleviates the need to know and relate their life to scriptural principles and laws. This data underscores that we need to know and apply the Word of God now as never before. Those are my thoughts. I'm Janet Parshall.
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4: Good afternoon. Time now for your Central Illinois weather forecast on WBNH 88.5 FM. It is very warm right now with a temp of 87, overcast, and there is a wind at 0 miles per hour. Partly cloudy the remainder of the day with a light breeze and temps near 91. Tonight, we will have partly cloudy skies and a wind speed of 5 miles per hour and be warm at 76. Partly sunny tomorrow and a high 93. Mostly sunshine Tuesday with a temp of 86. Wednesday, the high will reach 84 with sunshine. A temperature of 85 and mostly sunny Thursday.
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16: What is success doing in your life? 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
10: Welcome to Open the Bible Weekend with Pastor Colin Smith. I'm Steve Hiller. Glad you've joined us. And Colin, we may have some listening today who can say, you know, I can relate to that. And as we began looking at last time, with success often comes a subtle test.
16: Yeah, that's right. And subtle is the key word. You see, when a test is obvious, it's not difficult for us to face up to it. When we are finding that our backs are against the wall, boy, I need to pray. I really need to trust the Lord at this moment in my life.
10: Yeah.
16: But you know, when things are going well and when we're blessed with success, it's easy to lose the sense of our own dependence upon God. It's easy to become self-satisfied and even to become arrogant. And that's where the subtle test begins.
10: And that's what we're going to look at in today's message. So if you can, join us in Deuteronomy chapter 8 as we continue
17: the subtle test of success. Here is Pastor Colin.
16: Here is the subtle test of success. That if we forget the Lord, when his blessing comes into our lives, we get the sense that somehow this came from our hand, that it came from our strength. And so Moses says, now, when you come in to experience the abundant blessing of the Lord, be careful. It's like a big danger sign. Watch out. Because when God blesses you, you are going to go into one of these two circles. It'll either be one or otherwise, verse 12, it will be the other. See, what this means for us, folks, is something like this. When you move into that new home, there is a temptation that you will face. When you graduate with that degree, there is a spiritual danger for you to overcome. If your salary moves from 5 figures to 6 figures, there is a subtle test that you will face. You cannot avoid it. These things are all good gifts from God's hand. And if they are received, they are to be welcomed, they are to be celebrated, and we are to remember that the blessing comes from the Lord. But Moses says to us, be careful. Be on your guard. Because every blessing from the hand of God carries within it the subtle test of success. See, this is counterintuitive. It is the opposite of what we normally think. It is instinctive for us to think that the time that is dangerous to your faith is when you're sick. But actually what Moses is saying, be very careful when you're well. That's the time you're more likely to forget the Lord. You'll pray when you're sick. The time of your greatest testing may not be when you lost the job, but when you gained the job. The time you are most likely to grow cold in your walk with the Lord is not when your stocks are going down, but when your stocks are going up. Students, if you are getting straight A's, you may be in greater danger of spiritual pride. Satan may be more active in tempting you right there than if you got a B or a C. See, this is why Moses is saying, be really careful, because whenever you are granted success, and that is a good and a wonderful thing, it carries within it the subtle test of spiritual pride. By the way, remember this when you are tempted to envy someone who has more than you. You're tempted to envy someone who has greater opportunity.

0: must or required. I think with great sadness about a man that I knew in London. He told me one evening, I remember the joy in his face, he was just in his early 30s, and he said to me, Pastor, he said, he'd been headhunted and given a job in the City of London, and overnight, he tripled his salary. And he said to me, Pastor, he said, something wonderful's happened. Oh, it's just the blessing of God, he said, just the blessing of God. Over the next few months, I saw him change. Within a year, he had denied his faith. He had left his young wife and two young children. Satan got him. And all it took was an increase in his salary. All it took. He forgot the Lord. He began to say in verse 17, my strength and my power have produced this wealth for me. He felt strong. And it destroyed him. C.S. Lewis puts it like this. He says, one of Satan's greatest tactics is that he causes a man to feel that he is making his way in the world when all the time the reality is that the world is making its way in him. Let's pause here for a moment longer. Success can destroy a generation if we forget the Lord. You know, this scripture here in Deuteronomy chapter 8, I think could be written as a banner over the boomer generation, my generation. The 78 million of us born between 1946 and 1964. I was watching a documentary by Tom Brokaw, who of course wrote the book on the greatest generation, the earlier generation, now focusing his interest and attention on analyzing the dynamics of the boomer generation. Largest generation ever. And we have enjoyed as a generation greater wealth than any other generation, period. But from Woodstock on, in large measure, we have forgotten the Lord. As we have amassed great wealth, we have said, my strength and the power of my hand has done this. Os Guinness has this perceptive comment. He says, you know, rebellion against God does not begin with the clenched fist of atheism, but rather with the self-satisfied heart for whom thank you is redundant. The lives of those who feel no need to give thanks to God. In large measure, that is the story of this generation, is it not? More than that, success can destroy a church if we forget the Lord. Think about this. There is a subtle test that comes to a church when it grows and when ministry begins to expand. When a church grows, other churches want to know how it happened. What was the secret of your success? Books get written, seminars go on the road. The church begins to say, look what we were able to do. And Satan runs rampant. Have you not seen this? A few weeks ago, I asked you to join me in prayer for two things, God's protection and God's provision. We need his protection because we are experiencing his blessing. Here we are on the countdown, about to open two new sites. And if Moses was here, he would stand on this platform and he would say to us, be careful. Be careful. Do not forget the Lord your God. And whatever you do, don't be tempted for one moment to say, my power or the strength of my hand has done this. So success can destroy a church.
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1: I was ordained in Charlotte Chapel, wonderful church in Edinburgh. It was the largest Baptist church in Scotland. And do you know what I mean when I say at least some of the members were very aware that it was the largest Baptist church in Scotland? And my pastor, Derek Prime, was very sensitive to the temptation that that involved. And he used to say very regularly something like this. He would say, remember that the life of the church is the blessing of God. And if God were to shut off that blessing, any church would dwindle to nothing before you even knew it. Is that true? It's true. He's right. The blessing of God. Now, here's my question then. Since the blessing of God will lead you into one of two circles, it will either lead you into a circle of praise or it will lead you into a circle of pride, my question then is, what is success doing in your life? Is it increasing your praise or is it increasing your pride? And maybe you will find as you look into your own heart, as I ask you to search your heart, as I have again been seeking to search mine, perhaps you will find yourself saying there is too much pride and too little praise in this heart of mine. Now that then leads to the question where we detect pride. How do you break out of the circle of pride? How do you get back into the circle of praise? How do you break that pattern of thought that takes credit to yourself for what you have accomplished in your life? Look with me at verse 17 and 18. You see, Moses is describing in verse 17 the person who's locked into the circle of pride. You may say to yourself, my power and the strength of my hands have produced this wealth for me, verse 17. Now, verse 18, but, now you see, here's a transition. Here's how you break out of the circle of pride. But, remember the Lord your God, for it is He who gives you the ability to produce wealth, and so confirms the covenant which He swore to your forefathers as it is today. Now Moses is just making this obvious point, isn't he? You say it was my strength that did this. You say it was the power of my hand that did this. And Moses is simply saying, well, where did you get the strength? Who gave power to your hand? Where do you think that came from? Who gave you the skills that built that successful business? Who gave you the mind that was able to discern these truths? Who gave you the strength that achieved your success? The book of Daniel, there is a story that really is a wonderful illustration of what Moses is speaking about here. It tells us in Daniel chapter 4 about Nebuchadnezzar, a king who accomplished extraordinary things. And one day, you can read it in Daniel chapter 4 and verse 30, King Nebuchadnezzar was out there walking on the roof of his royal palace in Babylon. And he's looking over these wonders of the ancient world. And he says this, it's recorded in the scripture. He says, strutting on the roof, he says, is this not the great Babylon that I have built by my mighty power and for the glory of my majesty? That is what Nebuchadnezzar said on the roof of his own palace. And the Bible says that while Nebuchadnezzar was actually saying this, before the words were off his tongue, God spoke. And Nebuchadnezzar, in a moment, lost his mind. He became completely mad. The Bible tells us that for a time after that, he was away from the palace, away from the people. He ate grass, lived with the animals in the field. And can you picture this? His hair grew like the feathers of an eagle, and his nails became like the claws of a bird. Can you imagine how desperate that man became? And he gives us his testimony. This man had been strutting on the roof and saying, "Look at what I've done." He says that after a time in this dreadful condition, he says, "I, Nebuchadnezzar, raised my eyes towards heaven and my sanity was restored. And then I praised the Most High God. Everything he does is right, and those who walk in pride, he is able to humble." See, Nebuchadnezzar, you're saying it's the strength of your hand that's done this? Boy, apart from the mercy of God, you haven't even got a mind that can put two thoughts together. Luther has a lovely picture here. He says this. I find it helpful to think about it. He says, God uses our effort as a mask under which he blesses us. That makes you think, doesn't it? God uses your effort, all the effort you put into your work and all your skills, all your gifts, all your abilities, God uses all of that as a mask under which he blesses us. You see, people see what you've accomplished. People see the mask. They see what's on the outside. They see the mask. They say, "Well, you're very gifted. You're very talented. How much he's accomplished." But Luther says, if you are very wise, you will know that that's just a mask. And that underneath it, the real explanation of the good that has happened in your life does not lie ultimately in your talent and your gift and your effort and your success, but in the blessing of God that has come to you, without which you would be nothing. And so he says God blesses us sometimes through our efforts, sometimes without our efforts, never from our efforts, and always because of his mercy. Matthew Henry has this lovely comment. He says, "Only God can say, I am who I am. All the rest of us have to say, by the grace of God, I am who I am." And then he says this, I'll just read this quote to you here. I love the way Matthew Henry puts it. He's writing from a past century, as you'll understand from his wording here. He says, "When we have got it, we must not say it was the might of our hand that got it. We must own that it was God who gave us the power to get it. And therefore in him we must give thanks and praise and consecrate the use of it." To him we must consecrate the use of it. See, the New Testament puts it like this in the form of a very simple question. What do you have that you did not receive? That's the question. 1 Corinthians 4 and verse 7. Really, what do you have that you did not receive? And you see, that takes us to the heart of the gospel, doesn't it? You are justified freely by God's grace through the redemption that comes by Jesus Christ. God presented him as a sacrifice of atonement, bearing your sins on the cross, shedding his blood. And so Paul says, when he explains how we are saved, he says in Romans in chapter 3, well, there where is boasting? And he says it's excluded, obviously, because we are redeemed not by the strength of our hands, not by our gifts or our intelligence or by our effort, but by the shed blood of our Lord and Savior, Jesus Christ. One story and then we're through. Carl F.H. Henry was an extraordinarily gifted man. Many of you will have heard his name. His brilliant mind and his wise judgment were used by God, perhaps more than any other person in shaping the evangelicalism of the second half of the 20th century. Carl Henry, who is with the Lord now, was a man of extraordinary scholarship. He was a prolific author. He was involved in the founding of Fuller Seminary, had influence in the seminary we love at Trinity, director of Christianity Today. Late in Dr. Henry's life, Dr. Don Carson conducted an interview with him. And the interview really covered his career and the events and the achievements of half a century. And at the end, Dr. Carson asked him this question. Dr. Henry, having achieved so much in your life, how'd you stop it going to your head? And Henry said this, how can a man possibly be proud if he's standing beside a cross? How can a man possibly be proud if he's standing beside a cross? And friends, at the end of the day, there are only two kinds of men, there are only two kinds of women. There are those who are standing on their own achievement, and there are those who are standing beside the cross. What about you? Fear the Lord, and his blessing will lead you into a circle of praise. Forget the Lord, and his blessing will lead you into a life of pride. But how can anyone be proud if he or she is standing beside a cross?
0: What a question. How can you possibly be proud when standing beside a cross? 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It's part of a series on the book of Deuteronomy called Take Two, The Power of a Fresh Start. You know, the book of Deuteronomy is really Moses' words to the next generation. Their parents, the earlier generation, well, they had an opportunity to enter the promised land, but they didn't. The book of Deuteronomy? Well, it's Moses' challenge to that next generation, a generation that had that fresh start. And if you're interested in hearing this entire series on CD, ask about that when you call us at 1-877-OPEN-365. That's 1-877-673-6365. Or you'll find ordering information online at openthebible.org. 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We're able to do what we do and bring you Pastor Colin's teaching each day because of your generosity. And as you give a gift of any amount this month, we're going to send you a copy of Pastor Colin's brand new 30-day devotional book called Grow in Love. And Colin, who is this book for?
2: Well, people have very different experiences of love, and perhaps you knew what it was to grow up with a godly mother, a godly father who loved you well, and you've had all the benefits of that. But you still find, now you've come to adult life, that you want to know how to grow in love yourself. And if that's where you're at, this book is for you. But there are other folks who have not had the blessing of being loved well. And if that's been your experience, you may find that you struggle with some real questions. What does it mean to love another person? What does real love actually look like? Where are you going to find it? Well, you're not sure that you know. Well, this book is for you. It's going to show you how receiving love from God through Jesus Christ can put you in the position where you're able to give love and receive love from others well.
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3: With With SRN News, I'm Mary Rose. Conservative analysts believe Democrats are walking into what they call a political minefield. Correspondent Ken Lorman reports.
4: They believe the party's move to the left on issues like crime and transgender policies is alienating mainstream voters, while support among Hispanic and Black voters is slipping. They also point to demographic trends, red state gains from the next census, and declining influence in media and academia as signs Republicans could hold a long-term advantage if the GOP doesn't squander the opportunity. Ken Lorman reporting.
3: Public policy expert Matthew Continetti says the GOP has work to do if it is going to retain control of Congress.
5: Democrats have a huge enthusiasm advantage over the Republicans. And so it's President Trump's job to get that Republican enthusiasm up. I think that's one reason we're having this midterm convention. And then President Trump, he needs to win this war against Iran, and he needs then to convince the American people that this economy is on the right track.
3: The Russian-Ukraine conflict shows no sign of letting up.
6: Russian ballistic missiles struck Kyiv early Sunday, igniting fires and wounding at least three civilians. Later attacks in other parts of Ukraine reportedly killed at least two people. These strikes follow Ukraine's successful drone attacks, which have stalled Russian advances and increased pressure on Russian President Vladimir Putin. In Russia-occupied eastern Ukraine, a Ukrainian drone strike reportedly killed four civilians in Horlivka. Russia claimed to have downed 133 Ukrainian drones overnight. John Scott reporting.
3: Firefighters in Oregon are fighting strong, gusty winds as they battle dozens of wildfires. This is SRN News. A discovery in the Holy Land.
7: Archaeologists have unearthed large wooden beams partially burned, which appear to be from the first temple in Jerusalem. It was destroyed by the Babylonians in 586 B.C. Efrat Bocher of the Israel Antiquities Authority tells the Jerusalem Post, quote, "The beams seem to have served as the roof of an inner courtyard in a building from the first temple period. Experts say the growth rings that can be seen on the beams help them to put a date on them." Michael Harrington reporting.
3: The Women's Tennis Association is introducing one-off mandatory gene testing for all players as a requirement to compete at the 2028 Los Angeles Olympics. The WTA has updated its women's eligibility policy to include gender screening based on biological sex this month to preserve the integrity of women's professional tennis and maintain fair competition conditions for all players. This is SRN News. A second Secret Service agent from Vice President J.D. Vance's protective detail has been placed on administrative leave amid an internal investigation.
8: The agents are suspected of leaking sensitive operational details to MS Now for a July 15 story that portrayed the Vance family as burdensome. The article revealed agents' frustrations with last-minute travel requests and other sensitive details. This follows a similar incident in January, prompting an internal affairs investigation. The vice president's office thanked the agents while noting the unique challenges of protecting a family with young children. Bernie Bennett reporting.
3: Measles cases are surging in the U.S. A Johns Hopkins University tracker for health data found that there were nearly 2,300 confirmed cases nationwide as of July 22nd, passing the total recorded in 2025. Most cases involve children and young adults. More details at SRN News.
9: Good afternoon. Time now for your Central Illinois weather forecast on WBNH 88.5 FM. It is very warm right now with a temp of 87, overcast, and there is a wind at 0 miles per hour. Partly cloudy the remainder of the day with a light breeze and temps near 91. Tonight we will have partly cloudy skies and a wind speed of 5 miles per hour and be warm at 76. Partly sunny tomorrow and a high 93. Mostly sunshine Tuesday with a temp of 86. Wednesday the high will reach 84 with sunshine. A temperature of 85 and mostly sunny Thursday.
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13: Well, please turn with me to James chapter 3. We're going to be in James chapter 3. One way that God has been faithful to me is he has given me yet another sermon for you. And I don't want to be flippant about that, because it really is a small miracle each week to open up the Word and to be like, okay, Lord, please speak to your people through whatever words you have given me this morning. And so it's hard work to give a sermon each and every week, because Sundays come around pretty often. I don't know if you noticed this. And there is a weight to that. And so don't think that I can just stagger out of bed and stumble into the pulpit and have a faithful message from the Word. That's not quite how this works. There's a lot of hard work that goes in throughout the week. You guys don't realize how many dumb jokes and stupid illustrations I throw out in the whole process. And what you're experiencing is just kind of what makes the final cut. And so can you imagine what things God brings to mind throughout the week? My mind can be a bit of a scary place. Maybe yours can too, if you're going to be honest with yourself. But God is faithful. God is faithful. So let's read our text this morning, and I think you'll maybe understand a little bit why I talk a little bit more about my sermon process this week, and we'll talk a little bit more about that as we go along in our sermon today. But let's read our text, James 3, verses 1 and 2. That's as far as we're going to get today, James 3, 1 and 2. Not many of you should become teachers, my brothers, for you know that we who teach will be judged with greater strictness. For we all stumble in many ways, and if anyone does not stumble in what he says, he is a perfect man, also able to bridle his whole body. Have you ever taken a normal task for granted? Or maybe something that you're doing and you just don't give it the focus that you should give it. I think those things happen all throughout our life, and sometimes the consequences are grave, and sometimes they're really not. You cannot pay attention to where you're driving and completely miss your turn. How many of us have driven past Unsicker Road on the way down here, right? Where you just blow right by it because your mind is somewhere else. I've done that multiple times. Or you could not pay attention to what your kids are saying. Maybe you're sending a text to your friend and trying to get the wording right, and they come up and ask you a question, and you're like, uh-huh, yeah, uh-huh. And then a minute later, they bring in an ice cream cone for breakfast. And you're like, oh, that's what I agreed to just not moments before. And those things are small, but the impact of not paying attention doesn't really hit that hard. But there are certain things that if a person does not pay attention to what they're doing, the circumstances and consequences of that will become disastrous. I mean, who wants their hairstylist to lose focus, even just for a moment? Or who wants their surgeon's mind to wander as it got open up on the table, and I hope he's thinking about his job and not whatever else is going through his mind? Or who wants to be unburdening their soul to their pastor, and their pastor looks across the table and it's like, what? Like, who are you again? Okay, no. These things would be devastating. And so there are certain things where if we don't treat them with the proper gravitas or weight, then we are not going to experience that thing well. So think about it from this perspective. From the spectrum of greatest concern to least concern, how much should we be discerning about those who teach us? From greatest concern to least concern, how concerned should we be with those people who are teaching us? I think that would be the greatest concern category. For if your hairstylist's mind wanders, okay, that hair is going to grow back. Maybe not as quickly as you'd like, but it's going to come. But you're entrusting yourself in the church context to a person who's going to be the conduit of teaching of God's word to your soul. You want to make sure they've got it right, don't you? Because the consequences are going to be disastrous. A number of years ago, before we moved to this area, I was talking with a couple who was very concerned about the issue of baptism, as it turns out, because they had talked to their pastor about being baptized and wanted to be baptized, and the pastor told them this: you're welcome to be baptized here, but we're going to need you to give more money to the church. That was his advice. And they were disturbed by this to the point that they were like, hey, what do you think about that? Now, when you leave a church, okay, there is a lot of prayer and discernment and time and wisdom that needs to go into that. But I had zero hesitation to be like, you know what, you need to not be there anymore. Okay, this person does not understand what baptism was all about. This person is going, and if they're going to treat their ministry in a similar way, they're going to lead you astray in multiple respects. They have wrong teaching, and it brings shame to the name of Jesus. As Christians, we must not approach flippantly the issue of who we allow to influence us. And this is hard because sometimes I think it's easy just to let our minds go and we just kind of go to this teacher or that teacher, or we pull up this recommended podcast, or hey, I saw this book because it was in the checkout line at Hobby Lobby. It must be good. And so we just start to take in all of this stuff. And maybe we think, I'm sure it's fine. Or this person has a YouTube channel. I mean, they got a lot of followers, at least in the dozens. I'm sure they know what they're talking about. Or this person wrote a book. I mean, they only let people who really know their stuff write books, correct? And so I can trust that. Or better yet, pastor said it was so, therefore it's okay, right? How many of us slip into just that, trusting somebody else's word rather than your own study of Scripture? And James, in our short two verses today, addresses these kinds of things, and he calls us to treat the teaching influences around us with a very sober weight. We cannot treat them flippantly. We cannot be not discerning. We must approach them with a great deal of discernment. And so here's our big idea. I've tried to distill it down this way. Maybe it'll be memorable. The church needs trembling teachers and selective students. The church needs trembling teachers and selective students. We're going to break down these couple of verses into three truths for every Christian. Three truths for every Christian. And truth number one is this, comes right from verse one. Teaching brings greater judgment. Teaching brings greater judgment. And so we'll get to that in just a moment, but let me just paint the picture of where we are in the flow of James. Did you know that the chapter divisions in the Bible were not originally part of the text? Like when James is writing, he doesn't write James 1:1. James, a servant of Jesus Christ and of our Lord Jesus Christ, verse 2, blah, blah, blah. Now, it didn't work that way. They just wrote down what God inspired them to write. It was around the year 1205 that a man named Stephen Langton, who was an Englishman teaching theology in Paris, and so he breaks down the text of the entire Bible into chapter divisions. That was 1205. And then in the 1500s, about 350 years later, a printer named Robert Essien introduced the verse divisions. And so it's really only been in the past 350, 400 years that we have enjoyed a Bible with chapter divisions and verse divisions in our scriptures. And so these can be very helpful, but we need to understand that these things are man's ideas and discernments about where to break it down and not inspired itself. And I say that because I had both of this idea, like, wow, this is really helpful this week, and I don't understand why they did it that way sentiment this week. And so to explain that, I want to show James chapter 3, verse 1. Not many of you should become teachers, my brothers. That is a clear break from the subject matter that he had before. Well done, Stephen Langton. You did a great job putting chapter 3, verse 1 right there. He had been talking all the way through chapter 2 about the sin of partiality and about how important it is that good works are demonstrated in the course of our lives, not to get salvation, but to prove salvation. And so he drives us to this, and we are saved by faith alone, but faith never comes alone. It always brings with it the fruit of a changed life. Cornerstone, we must be a people who are eager to live out the gospel. Jesus says, if you love me, you will do what? Keep my commandments. And so we need to be a people who are zealous at keeping God's commands. Paul says it this way to Titus in Titus 2:14. He says, talking about Christ, who gave himself for us to redeem us from all lawlessness and purify for himself a people for his own possession who are what? Zealous for good works. That's who God calls us to be, a people who are zealous for good works. Have you seen zealous people? I mean, sometimes they're a bit obnoxious, right? Because they're so excited about something, they want to accomplish this task. I know there are some zealous people in here today, and for some of you, it's going to show itself in some very weird ways in a few months, all right? Because you are zealous hunters. And whenever hunting season comes up, you are going to get up before dawn to sit in the freezing cold for the chance that you might maybe see a deer. And then, I mean, you can tell I'm not a hunter, right? But the zeal that you have, the excitement, the thrill of the hunt, the desire to, I don't know, have the meat, I guess, it drives you to extreme action. Zeal does that. Zeal drives us to action. And so this must be us, not for deer, but for good works. That we are zealous for good works. We throw ourselves into the task and not just approach life in just a very ho-hum manner. So James is very concerned with people's conduct, and this continues all throughout the book. But in chapter 3, he narrows the focus to talk about the tongue. Say, hey, we're going to talk about speech. We're going to talk about talking here in really the rest of the chapter. So the chapter division is great on a new subject, but the verse divisions here are very challenging. If you read through verse 2, you can see the first part of verse 2 really fits with verse 1 so nicely. Thank you, James. But then the rest part of verse 2 seems to be transitioning to what he's going to be talking about next week. And so the meat of our sermon that we're going to talk about today is really about teaching and about being a proper recipient of that teaching. And we're going to get to the meat of James's discussion in chapter 2 about the tongue and the danger of it, the impact of it, next week. And so verse 2, we're going to cover all of it, but the main part we're going to hit is the first part of verse 2. I think that'll become clear as we move on. So James chapter 3, verse 1. Not many of you should become teachers, my brothers. Here's a simple command. What is it? That the group of teachers in the church would be small. You see, the practice of worship in the early church was taken, a great part of it, from the practice of the synagogue worship. A lot of the early Christians were Jews, and so they would approach God a certain way in the synagogue, and those same ideas would kind of filter into how they expressed their worship then in the church. And the synagogue was a very open place for new teaching and new teachers to really present and to come in from the outside. And Jesus and Paul really exploited this in a very profound way. Mark chapter 6, verse 2, we see Jesus showing up at a synagogue. Okay, he says, on the Sabbath, he began to teach in the synagogue. And many who heard him were astonished, saying, where did this man get these things? What is the wisdom given to him? How are such mighty works done by his hands? You can tell his content wasn't previewed in advance. Right, he shows up out of nowhere and he gives this message. And so that's great if you're the Son of God who needs that platform right there. It's readily available to you. And then Paul does the same thing. When he shows up at Corinth in Acts 18, he says this. He reasoned in the synagogue every Sabbath and tried to persuade Jews and Greeks.
12: 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Now let's get back to today's message. Here again is Pastor Jonathan.
13: And so it was a very common practice for teachers to come in, have a platform to give their teaching, and either stay or sometimes then to move on. Now, does that work differently today? If you showed up here to give your sermon, you were probably disappointed this morning. Because I've been working all week, and you're going to get this whether you like it or not, right? Now, we're discerning because, you know what, we have prepared in advance. We don't just let anybody come up here and teach. And so it works differently. But think about why it was different in the early church. Because in the first century, not everybody had a copy of scriptures. In fact, there was probably a copy of the Torah, the law, the prophets in the synagogue, but it would stay there. Okay, even if you had a copy of the New Testament scriptures, you probably didn't have your own, but you had to share one that was passed around. And so it wasn't readily available, so you needed somebody to read it and get up and proclaim it. Also, too, in the Roman Empire, only about 10% of the populace was literate. Only 10% could read. And it was actually worse if you were female. Only about 5% of the Roman population could read if you were a gal. And so you were dependent upon somebody explaining this to you. So they would welcome in teachers then from the outside because, wow, they're few and far between, right? These people know what they're talking about. And so they come in as an authority and with influence to spread their message. But people are people. And this is a fertile soil here. If you're a teacher coming in and you're used to having respect and having influence, Could that sort of stuff come across in how you relate to others? Could that be a fertile ground to maybe be selfish, or to maybe get on a hobby horse, or to prevent present some sort of strange idea that's just unique to you but really wasn't in the scriptures? I think that happens often when people have a platform to be able to say, hey, this is what I think. I remember when I was in Bible college, our school had a biblical counseling major and department. And I remember that major had an odd group of people in it. There was this one group of folks in there that they were just very winsome, humble souls. They cared about the Lord, they cared about scripture, they cared about people, and they were excited to get God's word into people's lives and hearts. And so I could see myself, yeah, I could listen to them. And then you had this whole other group of people in that major who I wouldn't trust to give me directions to the grocery store. Because it was people who liked to have their opinions known, but didn't like to listen. It was people that liked to have a platform, but didn't like to be countered. People wanted to give their perspective, but they didn't want to receive another perspective. And that was kind of in that major. Maybe it was just my class at the time, but that was really the dynamic that I saw. And positions of influence and teaching really attract these kinds of folks. And just to be honest, I mean, this happens with counselors, this happens with pastors and all kinds of teachers as well. Now, I've been a pastor for a while and have rubbed shoulders with many, many pastors, met them in different community organizations and ministry organizations. My previous ministry, I connected with pastors all around the country. And it did seem despairing to me at times when I would meet pastors who really loved to be a preacher but didn't care about pastoring. Where they wanted to give a sermon, but they didn't really want to listen. That they wanted to have a talk from the pulpit, but they didn't want to do the hard work of pastoring to bring people on into following Christ faithfully throughout the course of their lives. And so maybe they disappear throughout the week. You'll see them on Sunday and then never see them again because they like the position. They like the opportunity. They don't want the ministry soul work that comes with it. And so this ministry, this even church ministry, can attract these kinds of people. And James is saying in that context, let's not let many become teachers. We need to limit these people. Don't cast such a wide net. Now, listen to them when they're there, but don't just let anybody come in. And then he gives the reason for it. Very clearly here, in addition to what we talked about, not many of you should become teachers, my brothers, for you know that we who teach will be judged with greater strictness. We who teach will be judged with a greater strictness. That has some weight to it, doesn't it? What God is saying is that knowledge and accountability go hand in hand. That God says that when we know something, we are accountable to put it into practice. That the more we know of God, the more we learn about God is expected to drive us to greater obedience before God and greater holiness throughout the course of our lives. We're supposed to be better worshipers before the Lord because of what we know. It can't just stagnate in head knowledge. It must be worked out in our lives. And so if you have been a part of a church for decades and you look back and say, you know what, I don't see any difference between me now and me all the way back then that should be scary to you. Because God expects that what we know is worked out in our lives. Either you're not a believer at all, or you're such a poor one that you'll enter heaven with much loss and mourning because you missed out on a mountain of opportunity. What we do in the gathering of the church matters. And so if we're on our phones playing games or texting friends in Sunday school or just researching recipes for lunch, then know that we're getting more knowledge here, but we're also increasing our accountability at the same time. And so this is not something to be taking lightly because God expects that this will be used in the course of our lives. And so we must stop pretending and presenting a good front whenever we don't really care about the content at all. And so maybe if that sounds direct, no, it gets worse, for me at least. For it sounds worse, it does, but I am the one teaching God's word here today. And you heard God's word taught by your Sunday school teachers, maybe in small groups throughout the week or different Bible studies that you are a part of. And that means that all these teachers, myself included, are more accountable to live out what we know because we have already taught it. We know it. We've interacted with it, we've studied it, we thought about it, and if we don't live it out, we are accountable for every shred of hypocrisy that we exhibit. And God says this matters. And he calls teachers out again and again in Scripture for this when he sees the abuses of it. Jeremiah 6 is one of these instances where he's getting on to the people of Israel, and the people that should know more are not shepherding the people well. Jeremiah 6:13. For from the least to the greatest of them, everyone is greedy for unjust gain. And from the prophet and priest, these guys got it figured out. They're prophets and priests, right? Everyone deals falsely. Corrupt leaders. They have healed the wounds of my people lightly, saying, peace, peace, when there is no peace. Were they ashamed when they committed abomination? No. They were not at all ashamed. They did not know how to blush. Therefore, they shall fall among those who fall. At that time, I will punish them. They shall be overthrown, says the Lord. Were these teachers accountable for their knowledge? Yes. And because they failed, God says, this is my response to you. You see, this is the reality for us teachers. I talked about how if you have a platform, then maybe that could lead to arrogance. But truly, we have nothing to be arrogant about. For if you tell me what a good sermon I give and I allow that pride to go to my heart and my head, then I am accountable to the Lord for that pride. All of us who are teachers should step into our pulpits or stand behind our podium with hands trembling before a holy God. God, keep me from saying something that isn't true. God, keep me from loving the praise of men. God, keep me from hypocrisy. God, keep me humble before you. God, I tremble. And I have thought many times before, as I feel the weight of getting up here, I would love to be doing something else. For it is one thing to feel the weight of shepherding people's souls all the while knowing what a wretched sinner I truly am. And to know that God loves his people and they need the word. Yet I have a great comfort. A great comfort, and so does anybody who takes James 3:1 seriously. For if God has gifted you as a teacher, you need to be teaching. But the great comfort is this. We have God's word. Amen. We have God's word. And if I stay close to God's word, it's all going to be okay. Because I don't have to bring my message. I don't have to give you 3 points for a happy life or 5 points to make people happy with you. I preach what God's word says. And if I stay close to God's word, then I know that I have the treasure trove of his wisdom and the nourishment of food that can only come from the divine creator of the universe. And so I don't have to rest into my own strength and my own wisdom. I mean, who's Jonathan compared to the God of the universe? We need God's word. And if you teach, hear the message of James. Knowledge and accountability go hand in hand. So when you teach, do so boldly because you proclaim the word of God. But do so trembling, for you proclaim the word of God. And this is a weighty thing that we do indeed. I tell people all the time who are preachers or teachers that we shouldn't be lunch lady teachers. And what I mean by that, it goes back to my middle school and high school days, to whenever I was eating school lunch and these dear, sweet ladies were serving out of their time here, giving me lunch. But they put this slop on my plate, and whatever they decided in Kansas was really good. I remember there were some frightfully disgusting meals at that time. But they would slop that on my plate. But then I noticed that these people weren't eating it themselves. They probably had the good stuff in the back, or they brought in their own lunch. Maybe they ate it. Maybe I'm completely missing it. I don't know. But I don't want to be the kind of person who's a lunch lady teacher to where I slop something before you and I don't let it nourish me as well. That whatever I teach, whatever we teach as teachers, has to go through God's work in my life first, and then we give it out for others. So let's move on to the second truth. Second truth. Teaching brings greater judgment, yes. Teaching provides a platform for sinful people. This is just getting better and better, isn't it? Teaching provides a platform for sinful people. Look where James takes it next, verse 2. For we all stumble in many ways. We all stumble in many ways. James is under no delusions that teachers have to be perfect. Everyone stumbles in many ways, he says, teachers and non-teachers alike. And the word stumble here is a clear reference to sin.
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17: When the Spirit of God fills you and overflows in and out of your life, you're going to live in obedience to Him. You will have a desire to please Him and live for Him from the inside out. My constant daily prayer is that I will be filled with the Spirit of God, and as a result, that I will please God, grow stronger in my faith, that I will be more powerful in resisting temptation, and that I will be more dedicated in my life of prayer and more faithful in my witness. Abundant power is available in our lives when the Holy Spirit captures our hearts. And when the Spirit of God is in control of your life, He is in control of your attitude, your character, and of course, your actions. I've discovered that when I'm full of the Spirit, I don't have to worry about demanding my rights or doing what pleases me. My concern when I'm walking in the fullness and the freshness of the Holy Spirit is to please God. And that, my friend, is the life of abundance. It is the life of victory. So let me ask you today, as a believer, are you walking and living in the Spirit? Are you full of the Spirit of God right now? Are you living a life that is in obedience to Christ in your thoughts, your actions, your attitudes? Are you living a victorious Christian life? It is my prayer that God will enable you to live this life Spirit-filled and victory-thrilled every day of your life.
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1: When we get to heaven and have the opportunity to speak to God face to face, I'm fairly confident He won't tell any one of us that we prayed too much. 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Keep that personal conversation with Him going strong. So much good will come of it for all eternity. Now that's something to pray about.
0: This has been today's prayer point. 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
2: Good afternoon. Time now for your Central Illinois weather forecast on WBNH 88.5 FM. It is very warm right now with a temp of 87, overcast, and there is a wind at 0 miles per hour. Partly cloudy the remainder of the day with a light breeze and temps near 91. Tonight we will have partly cloudy skies and a wind speed of 5 miles per hour and be warm at 76. Partly sunny tomorrow and a high 93. Mostly sunshine Tuesday with a temp of 86. Wednesday the high will reach 84 with sunshine. A temperature of 85 and mostly sunny Thursday.
0: What does it really mean when Jesus calls himself the bread of life? 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
5: God moves in ways that are immeasurably more than all we could ever ask, think, or imagine. 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
4: 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And by the way, all past programs are found there as well. Listen at your convenience. Let's begin. We're going to hear the story of Zach Holt. Zach was one of those people we often drive by and see who have reached rock bottom. He was a drug addict with little to hope for in his life. But then, well, you'll hear him tell the story now. But as we began talking, I asked him to describe the atmosphere of the Bristol, Virginia ministry called the Table Ministries.
5: It is a beautiful circus. It is wild. Our crowd is rowdy and messy. We are in the fray with the unhoused, with the incarcerated, with the addicted, but amidst all of that, I see more beauty in our ministry than in any other church I've been a part of. That's so raw and real, and no one is unaware of the brokenness that they're experiencing, and no one is pretending. There's no facade. It's all just right there. And so in a moment I'll share more about my story, but it's beautiful how God has repurposed all of the brokenness from my past to create space for me to build bridges to people who are now where I once was.
4: That is amazing. Most people would run the other direction. You run towards the flames here, huh?
5: Well, I do, and I think it's largely because I can resonate. I see myself in the man holding a cardboard sign, because that was part of my story. I struggled for a lot of years with drug addiction, and in the course of that, ended up on the street, in and out of jail, recovery centers, homeless shelters, halfway houses. And what's beautiful is when the Lord met me in a jail cell, and didn't shame me, but embraced me, opened my eyes to both my sinfulness and this abounding love that just rocked my world. Once I was set free from all of that, I had this hunger and this yearning for people to taste and see the goodness of God. And so each of those spaces are ministry activities for us now. So we have active ministries to the unhoused, and we have incarnational expressions of gatherings in homeless shelters and halfway houses and recovery centers and all these spaces that used to represent such shame and darkness and bondage are now these outposts of kingdom activity and flourishing. And it's just wild, Wayne, how God can turn what the enemy meant against us for his good and his glory.
6: It's a story we need to hear. So I, again, appreciate you telling it to us here today, Zach. So where does it begin for you? How did God use your life to begin all this?
5: I started into drugs when I was about 13 years old. Oh. And I didn't know who I was. So I was searching for acceptance and significance. And I thought I'd found it in the crowd I was running with and the compromises that I made. And so I got wrapped up in that life. And I didn't have a deep relationship with God. He was more of like a spare tire that I would pull out in case of an emergency. But I always had this sense that God was going to use me. And when I was four, I told my mom I was going to be a catcher for the Atlanta Braves and a preacher in the off season. And I loved playing baseball. And I'd forgotten those words until my mother reminded me many, many years later. And so I think there was always a part of me that was set apart for the work that I'm doing. And when I came out on the other side of incarceration,

0: and doing things I never thought that I would do. And when he brought me out of that and opened my eyes, I dove head first. And one of the beautiful things that I've come to believe in my own life and see it in the lives of the men that I pour into now in our discipleship ministry is it's one thing to get the people out of Egypt in the book of Exodus. It's another thing to get Egypt out of the people. And so even though I was brought out of my Egypt, I was set free from my addiction, from condemnation. The real beauty was the process of sanctification, the process of getting Egypt out of me. And so this journey I was on and still am on with Jesus, to give you another biblical story, in Daniel 3, we meet Hananiah, Azariah, and Mishael, renamed by Babylon, Shadrach, Meshach, and Abednego. And on the other side of their experience in the fiery furnace, it says that they didn't even smell like smoke. And I believe that the transformation of Christ in my life is so thorough that I have to convince people now that, yeah, I'm a felon. I was once incarcerated. I've had overdoses. I held a cardboard sign because the transformation is so in extreme. And I look back at the person I used to be, and it's just a shell. And now I get to watch the men in our discipleship ministry not just get out of Egypt, but get Egypt out of themselves, like to see them walking in the fullness of what Christ died to provide, to see them become fathers and leaders and entrepreneurs and church planters and chaplains. And the beauty for me is not as much of what we're saved from, but what we're saved for, because he repurposes all of that brokenness to bring beauty into the world. The language we use is that we went from recreation to recreation. And so
1: I
0: much of
1: like
0: our
1: that.
0: lives were just about feeling good, doing what we wanted. It was all fun and games until it wasn't. It was about recreation. And God intercedes in the gospel, and God intercedes with the cross, and the words are spelled the same, but the hyphen makes all the difference, because I believe that when the cross interrupts our recreation and he shows us what true life is about, fully alive life of John 10:10, that we see that we're wired for recreation. So it's a lot of fun. I feel every day like I'm a little kid. And somebody told me years ago, Wayne, that they're like, one day you're going to come off of that pink cloud and you're going to be like the rest of us. And so my prayer is, Lord, I want to stay on it. Like
1: Not yet, Lord, not yet. So with those strikes against you, though, I mean, how did you get a toehold in what you do? I mean, was there someone who came along who discipled you?
0: the first phase of my journey, I realized that I didn't know anything about myself, and I didn't know anything about God. Calvin talks about how knowledge of God and knowledge of self are one and the same, that we can't really know God until we know ourselves, and we can't really know ourselves until we know God. And so I had a recovery mentor, a person whose recovery I admired. But I also had a spiritual mentor, a guide, and a man who discipled me and pointed me in the right direction. As that journey continued, discipleship became a huge part of my life, because I know that life change is it takes deep investment. You've got to be not just invested, but involved. And today, some of the greatest discipleship I have with the men that I lead is hanging sheetrock, or going to repair one of our ladies her porch, or just driving to Ace Hardware, or going to a concert, and it's life together, and it's the conversations that come up. I was cutting, pulling. We have squash that's grown, just blown up, and tomatoes and peppers. And so Noah came over, and we were picking squash and just talking about harvest and talking, And so it's just in my DNA, I think, because I was discipled well, to be able to disciple others. When I started, I felt the calling to go to seminary about 3 years in, and so I went through and got my Master's of Divinity. And in the process of that, part of the requirement is you have to do a supervised ministry internship. And so I signed on with a Christian church in our area, And in the midst of that assignment,

0: alignment, we had this crazy idea. There was a local recovery center that was opening up, and we thought, well, what could it look like to plant a church that meets in the recovery center, that is led by people in recovery, trying to reach people, chasing recovery. And so that's how the Table Ministries was born, was in the midst of my internship, stepping into planting a non-traditional, incarnational expression of the local church.
1: Yeah, because they may be welcomed into a local church, but they may not feel welcomed, right?
0: Exactly. And just like in the garden, the real problem, Adam wasn't separated from God because of his sin. He was separated from God because of his shame. And so God shows up for the walk in the cool of the day, but it was Adam who ran and hid. And one of the, if not the greatest opposition that we face as men and women in recovery is shame. I believe that guilt is healthy. Guilt says I did a bad thing, but shame says I'm a bad person. And so shame is an assault on our identity. So we come into recovery with feelings of unworthiness. We compare ourselves out. We feel unwelcome. We feel unwanted, even amidst a Christian congregation, which may have their arms wide open. We battle with that shame that says, I am a bad person. So then, of course, our behavior follows our activity, our identity, and all that.
1: We're getting to know Zach Holt and learning about the Table Ministries in Virginia. More with Zach coming up in a moment.
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1: My guest is Zach Holt. Zach is the founder of the Table Ministries. I want to hear all about this because this is so unique. Again, it's located in Bristol, Tennessee, Virginia. Take your pick, right? You're in that area, which is an interesting part of the country, isn't it? I mean, are you a native of that part of the world?
0: So I moved here from Richmond, Virginia, about a week after my high school graduation, with my mom and my dad and my daughter, who I had when I was 16. And we moved from the city of Richmond to Southwest Virginia. And I love the mountains. I enjoy cycling and hiking. My wife and I go camping all the time.
1: Beautiful.
0: And
1: yeah.
0: So I consider myself a native at this point.
1: Okay. So tell me about the Table Ministries. You mentioned the fact that it really is a church, isn't it?
0: Yeah. So that's how we're set up with the IRS. We meet ecclesial minimums. It's the most church that I've ever been a part of. And yet sometimes it looks the least like any church I've ever been to.
1: Why? What makes it different?
0: Man, I think that there is such an atmosphere of acceptance. There is such a depth of authenticity. Sometimes I struggle with the facade that can feel like is present in some more traditional religious spaces. And I think I hunger and I yearn for the raw and the real. Because that's exactly where I was when Jesus met me. And for me, my spiritual progress was limited for the duration of my performance and my pretending. I had to take that mask off and really expose myself to him and be vulnerable before him. I spent so many years covering with fig leaves that I almost didn't know how to live without them. You know, I just cover and cover and cover. And so I appreciate the spaces that we've created, whether they're in jails or nursing homes or our main hub gathering is on Sunday nights at a local Boys and Girls Club. We feed a ton of people and we have different churches and small groups that supply the food, different worship leaders that do the music. But my favorite moment every Sunday night is when we take communion together and to see faces covered in tattoos, to be with folks that are wheelchairs, that are every color, every socioeconomic, from, you know, community pillars and entrepreneurs you know, folks that literally brought their cardboard sign in with them, and to see the community come together under one banner, and just to see it's beautiful, man, because, you know, they come in with so much baggage and so much hurt, but we create a safe space for people to just let down their guard, pull up a chair, and be who they are right where they are. And, you know, something happens at the kitchen table. And Jesus ate with the people that nobody else wanted to eat with. Mm-hmm. And when we sit down with another person and say, hey, tell me your story, it's through our stories, I think, that we have connection with one another in a way that's really powerful and visceral. And we realize that we're all the same, kind of different, you know, that we're all children of God. We may have different paths. We may have different housing situations or vocational situations. But once you peel some of that back and you realize that we're all restless until we find our rest in God, we're all broken until we experience the healing of Christ. And
1: we all need Him, whether we realize it or not.
0: Yes, absolutely.
1: But you're not content to see them clean and sober. This goes far beyond that, doesn't
0: absolutely,
1: it?
0: Absolutely, absolutely. One of my favorite stories is when the friends of the paralytic, they want their friend to get to Jesus so bad, but it's crowded, so they have to tear the roof off. And so often what I see in recovery work is the ceiling of a person in recovery is their self-limiting belief. And so we remove that roof and we help them to dream and to feel worthy of walking towards those dreams in the Spirit. And so our discipleship ministry is unique in that our goalpost is we want to see church planters, we want to see entrepreneurs, we want to see them add value to the city, to go from being a taker to being a contributor. And so we set the milepost, we set the goalpost way out there, and we remove the roof and we walk with them with coaching and support, community partners that help them learn how to budget, help them learn how to invest, help them, you know, learn kind of how to navigate through those pieces, mental health providers that come beside them with some of those professional services, that they need. And then, of course, men who cheer for them and show up for them. And that's so rare, Wayne, because a lot of these people that we pour into, they've never had anybody say, look, I see this in you. I see such potential in you. Like, I want to walk with you. I really think that you can start this business. I really think that God is going to be with you as you start into seminary. I really think, you know, that you would make a great church planter. You know, and nobody's ever given them permission. There's always been the ceiling that's been there. And so we remove the roof and we help them dream big and then walk with them to see that fulfilled.
1: That's incredible. How do you support this ministry?
0: Yeah, so it happens a couple of different ways. You know, as most missionaries, I self-supported. So I travel and speak at different congregations, share our vision, what we're doing. We have some consistent financial partners that pour in and support our big initiatives and our projects that we're working on. You know, our hope over the next several years is that we'll be able to create some revenue streams internally through these gifts that our guys have. Like just now, I left Mark, who's a painter, Andre, who's a certified electrician, Kenny, who has his Class C carpentry, and like all these guys that are in our ministry right now. And it's like we literally have the whole team, every piece that you need, we have together. So, you know, we really want to create revenue from within so that, you know, we're not always in the business of asking. But I want to say related to that we use the term friend raising instead of fundraising. Mm-hmm. Because what we've seen, Wayne, is that when we build these partnerships with churches or individuals, the beauty and the value that we see on the other side, we've seen a couple of people that are not our target demographic, very affluent and yet they started coming around and seeing what God was doing, and all of a sudden it became this deep friendship. Yeah. And their lives changed. Yeah. They weren't expecting it. They thought they were going to be the ones, you know, just helping. And now it's just, so you never know what happens when you come near the fire of God is burning and just, So we love what we get to do, but that's generally how it works.
1: Okay. Find out where God is working and be a part of that.
0: Absolutely. Right? Yeah, where are you working? Sure. How can I join you?
1: Yeah, that's great. All right. We have a couple of moments left. Can you just outline maybe one of the men's stories of a turnaround, someone who had hit rock bottom and has been involved in your, in discipled through your ministry now. And just tell us a quick story if you would.
0: So when I met Shane, Shane was homeless and he was in the park in downtown Bristol. And I asked him, I said, Shane, if God could do one big thing for you, one huge thing for you, impossible thing for you, what would it be? And he said, I have an idea, but there's no way your God can do this. He said, I haven't seen my boys in 5 years. They live in Idaho. They don't even know where I am. I want to be with my boys on a Saturday morning, and I want to wake them up with blueberry pancakes in bed. And I said, okay, let's pray. So about 2 years later, Shane makes it through our program. And then about 9 months ago, I get a call from Shane. And he's in Idaho. He calls me and he says, you'll never guess what I'm doing.
1: No.
0: He said, I'm making blueberry pancakes for my boys. Do you remember that prayer that we prayed all those years ago? And I said, I remember it like it was yesterday. And so what we see is not just guys getting clean. We see dads becoming fathers. We see restoration in every area of their lives, that God moves in ways that are immeasurably more than all we could ever ask, think, or imagine. I could tell stories of former gang members who have found a true family in Christ, men who were sexually abused and assaulted, who are now acting as advocates for children who have no voice and feel alone in the midst of their trauma, on and on and on, how God turns what the enemy meant to destroy him and into glory and beauty.
1: That's Zach Holt, senior pastor of the Table Ministries, which is a church totally committed to its community through offering gospel help and hope in so many ways to people who are often written off by society. If you'd like to learn more about Zach and the Table Ministries, please visit firstpersoninterview.com. We'll place a link to all they're doing in the name of Christ. 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
6: SRN News, I'm Mary Rose. A key U.S. ally in the Middle East is heading to Washington.
7: Israeli Prime Minister Benjamin Netanyahu is set to visit Washington, D.C. next week. His office says he'll attend funeral services for the late Senator Lindsey Graham, a longtime friend of Israel. President Trump is also expected to meet with Netanyahu at the White House on Tuesday, as the two leaders discuss ongoing diplomatic efforts. Willie Nelson, The White House.
6: A new global wealth report shows the U.S. created more new millionaires than any other country last year. More from correspondent Ken Lormand.
8: According to the UBS Global Wealth Report 2026, the U.S. added more than 441,000 new millionaires in 2025, nearly half of all newly created millionaires worldwide. United Kingdom was a distant second with 43,000, followed by France. The report highlights continued growth in American wealth creation despite ongoing economic challenges. Ken Lorman reporting.
6: 11 people have been charged with causing the deaths of 7 migrants.
9: A federal indictment says a Union Pacific employee found 6 bodies in a rail yard shipping container in Laredo, Texas. Authorities say smugglers left the body of another migrant near the tracks in San Antonio. They said the migrants were from Honduras and Mexico, all part of a human smuggling effort on the freight train. The Webb County medical examiner said heat stroke was the likely cause of their deaths. The charges are punishable by up to life in prison. John Scott reporting.
6: German authorities say the suspect in the deadly Berlin Pride attack that killed one person and left 29 injured was shot and killed by police during a confrontation in a suburb of the city. Abdul Ballad, a German citizen with Lebanese roots, was killed Sunday. This is SRN News. America remains divided on religion.
10: The country remains perhaps the most free on earth when it comes to religious liberty, but that doesn't mean every region is equal. According to the 2026 First Liberty Institute Index, the states where religious freedom is the most broad are found primarily in the Southeast and parts of the lower Midwest. Religious freedom is most restricted in the Northeast and the Far West. Republican majority states tend to be more free. Michael Harrington reporting.
6: A federal judge has ruled that South Dakota cannot enforce its abortion advertising ban on a reproductive health nonprofit. U.S. District Judge Camilla Thieler issued a preliminary injunction blocking South Dakota from enforcing the recently adopted state law against New York-based Mayday Health. The ban prohibits the distribution and advertisement for unlawful abortion services, including abortion pills, in South Dakota. This is SRN News. A new report may explain why leftist relatives are cutting ties with conservatives, even with parents.
11: A Wall Street Journal investigation says self-care advice is replacing reconciliation efforts, and critics argue the trend is spreading faster than the evidence, especially online. Here's what's at stake. About 25% of Americans say they're estranged from a close relative. And surveys suggest a third of estranged parents blame their adult child's therapist. While cutting contact may bring short-term relief, research links it to higher rates of chronic depression, an outcome experts call tragic, not typical. Ron Taylor reporting.
6: Jaguar Land Rover is recalling over 15,000 vehicles to fix a possible defective rearview camera. Federal regulators say insufficient drain holes could cause water damage and block the camera view when reversing. More details at srnnews.com.
12: Good evening. Let's take a look at our Central Illinois weather forecast on WBNH Good News Radio. Right now, we have mostly sunshine, a temperature of 90, and wind at 0 miles per hour. Partly cloudy skies tonight with a light breeze, and look for the low to be 76. Tomorrow morning, there will be some sun with the temperature reaching 88 and a light breeze out of the south around 6 miles per hour. Mostly sunny in the afternoon and evening with a high of 93. Tuesday will have a high of 86 and mostly sunshine. Sunny and a temperature of 84 Wednesday.
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15: Today on A Better Word, Pastor Nick Gatzke takes us back to the moment when everything began to unravel, when Eve was deceived in the Garden of Eden.
16: My friends, we remember Christ crucified in the midst of this worst day in history. And as we do, it is so important for us to recognize the weight, the gravity, and the specificity of our own sin. And in response, our response is to continue in the faith.
15: Have you ever felt the pull towards something you knew was wrong and gone for it anyway? Most of us don't have to think very hard to answer that question. That impulse to push past a boundary, to decide we know better, didn't start with us. It started in a garden. Today on A Better Word, we're opening to Genesis 3 to understand the worst day in human history. Mm. Pastor Nick, we all know this story, but familiarity can be dangerous. It can take the teeth right out of the truth. What do you think we miss when we treat the fall as just a Sunday school lesson?
17: I think we miss how good Adam and Eve had it, that they lacked nothing, that they lived in perfect harmony with God and in creation, and yet they still fell into sin. And that puts the conscious choice of the rebellion into its maybe clearer focus.
15: So the serpent had a strategy, you know, doubt, then deception, then destruction.
17: Yep.
15: How do we recognize the same playbook when it shows up in our own lives?
17: I think that behind every sin that we willfully engage in, there's a lie. And that one of the ways that we combat sin when we are feeling temptation is to identify the lie. And so I'm tempted to lash out to you in anger because of something you did or said. The lie behind that is, if I hurt him back, I'm going to feel better. Lie. And so Satan still uses the same strategy. He doesn't come to us in the form of a snake to do it, but identifying the lie and moving forward is what helps.
15: Thanks, Pastor Nick. Let's turn to Genesis for a message called A Long Fall, Part 1.
16: Genesis chapter 3. It was the worst day in human history. To this point, everything was good. Not just good, everything was very good. Adam and Eve had work to do, and they had this work to do in the perfect setting for work, the Garden of Eden. They lacked for nothing, and even more than that, they had everything. God himself dwelt among them. There was no distance. They were able to bask in his glory while enjoying the type of relationship with God that only the two of them would experience in the history of humankind. But then everything changed. Satan entered the scene. He tempted the woman. A choice for sin was made. And the consequences are something that every person who followed would have to reckon with all of their days. There are layers upon layers of this day that are worth considering. And I understand that many of you, most of you, know this story all too well. And the temptation with stories that we know really well is simply to take the teeth out of it, to step back and say, well, this is one of those stories that we can trivialize because it's so common in knowledge. And we generally understand its lasting effect. But today I encourage you, as the mood of the room has rightfully changed, let the weight of this rebellion rest afresh on you today. We begin where the story begins, and that is with Satan, the deceiver. Introduced in verse 1 as the serpent, who was more crafty than any other beast of the field that the Lord God had made. We're soon to find out that this serpent is Satan, otherwise known as the devil or Lucifer, and he introduces evil into the world. It's worth pausing at the beginning of the story and considering just what we know about him. We see in Isaiah chapter 14 that a description of a rebellion of angels against God as they attempt to claim authority and power that only God himself has. They want to be like him. And the fall of Satan as the leader of this rebellion, along with the angels that followed him, made clear the beginning of his role. Throughout the Bible, we see that Satan is not only against God and intends to continue to rebel against God, but that he does so with you in mind. Satan roams the earth and exercises power in this realm, we see. He disguises himself even as an angel of light, 2 Corinthians tells us. 1 John 5:9 tells us that we know that we are from God and the whole world lies in the power of the evil one. He is, in some ways, the Lord of this realm. We see from Scripture that Satan is very clearly out to harm humankind through deceit and through murder. He employs snares, we see in 2 Timothy, schemes in Ephesians 6, wits, 2 Corinthians 2, and disguise in 2 Corinthians 11:44. Jesus talks about him in John chapter 8, and he says that he was a murderer from the beginning and has nothing to do with the truth because there is no truth in him. When he lies, he speaks out of his own character, for he is a liar and the father of lies. John 10:10, referring to this same Satan, Jesus says, the thief comes only to steal and to kill and to destroy. We see in the Bible that we have a command and are empowered to stand against him. 1 Peter 5:8 tells us to be sober-minded, to be watchful. Why? Because your adversary, the devil, prowls along like a roaring lion, seeking someone to devour. And Ephesians 6:11 says to put on the whole armor of God that you may be able to stand against the schemes of the devil. And so when you stand back and when you look from cover to cover in the Bible about this person, Satan, the picture that's painted is one in which there is absolutely nothing casual about him. That he is the devil who is out to destroy you. And yet, we are so tempted to take him all too casually. Make no mistake about it. His goal is to devour you. From the very beginning, we see God versus Satan. The kingdom of light versus the kingdom of darkness. Good versus evil. The battleground now is set as earth and the prize is you. And what we will see is that this devil has one goal: to steal, kill, destroy, and devour. And it all begins here with Adam and Eve, with one little lie. Following Satan's deception, however, leads to our destruction. That's what we begin to see in Genesis chapter 3, that following Satan's deception leads to our ultimate destruction. And so with that in mind, let's look at Genesis 3 and we'll see how he exacts this plan, how he takes us from that point of temptation to the point of sin or rebellion. He starts by sowing a seed of doubt. Look with me at verse 1. He comes to Eve and he says to her, "Did God actually say to you that you shall not eat of any tree in the garden?" He twists God's word. God had not said that they couldn't eat of any tree in the garden. He simply prohibited them from eating from one tree in the garden. And yet, knowing that if he can get the woman to question God's very word, then he can begin to sow the seeds of doubt. He helps her along the path from temptation to sin. In the second way, we see in verse 4, Eve corrects him and tells the serpent that God told her not to eat from the tree of the knowledge of good and evil. But Satan said to the woman, "You will not surely die." He sows the seeds of doubt, and then he directly challenges God's word and calls him a liar from the very beginning. "What God said is that you will die. What I'm saying is surely this can't be the case." He moves her along from temptation to sin. Verse 5, as he accuses now God's motives, "God knows that when you eat of it, your eyes will be opened and you'll be like God, knowing good and evil." He knows that these three little lies within one larger lie, all of them with regard to God's plan, all of them with regard to her own well-being. One way or another, all of these lies are a direct affront to what God has revealed about himself. Think about the substance of the lie for a minute, though. The substance of the lie is big enough to reinterpret all of life and to redirect the goals of this woman. The substance of the lie is that you can be like God, to be self-determining, to be self-ruling, to have greater knowledge and ability to fully comprehend the reality around you. Clearly, God was short-sighted in the way that he made you. Clearly, God himself left you lacking. But you can be like him. And he struck a chord in this area of selfish ambition. And in so many ways, the false notion of freedom in action and freedom from consequence that only God enjoys, this is at the root of all of our problem of sin. Pause and think about that for a second. At the root of all of our sin is this notion of freedom of action and freedom from consequences. God is the only one who enjoys that. But that is something that selfish ambition, or what we'll see in a minute, self-fulfillment, is something all of us desire. And in so, we desire to be like God. But the irony is thick, isn't it? Satan promises the woman that she will be like God, when in fact we've already seen that God has made man and woman to be like him. He's made them in his very image. The perpetuation of this lie is not only destructive, but it's ironic. And that's how temptation works. It takes what God has made as good. It twists the promise, the fulfillment, or the application. It does so by challenging God's word all the way along. For Eve, she listened to the creature instead of the creator. She followed her impressions instead of her instructions. She made self-fulfillment her goal. And the temptation starts in challenging God, and then it moves to her field of the senses. It moves to her view. Look at verse 6. When we read it carefully, it says, "So when the woman saw with her eyes that the tree was good for food and that it was a delight to the eyes, and the tree was to be desired to make one wise, she took the fruit and she ate." This tree was really good looking to her. The temptation is strong now. The mind and the senses are engaged. And you can see, I almost feel that as the serpent was standing there and she was processing the things that he was saying, that she begins to believe the lie. Because as we see in verse 6, the tree was to be desired to make one wise. She had no desire till this very moment. Temptation is always seductive in its nature. And you can never have too many reminders of Satan's purposes in temptation. When Satan incites us to indulge in pleasures beyond what God has designed for us to indulge in, he's not concerned that we might miss out on the good things of God. He's not concerned that you would have maximum self-fulfillment. He's not concerned that somehow your existence would be made more clear and plain and enjoyable for you. He's concerned with one thing: capture and control. When we follow, we walk into a trap. Because following Satan's deceptions ultimately leads to our destruction. Now consider with me how now Satan moves this from sin to destruction. We've moved from temptation to sin, and now sin, Adam and Eve both ate, immediately experienced something they had never experienced before. Shame. Realizing their nakedness, they covered themselves up. Now, why was nakedness significant? Scholars go back and forth on this, but I think the reason why this type of shame was so powerful to them was because now they no longer focused on God's provision and God's protection, but in an attempt to make themselves like God, their eyes were open to realize how vulnerable they really were. And you never feel more vulnerable than when you're naked. And so they stood in the garden and they looked at each other and they looked around and they said, "We got to cover up. And God approaches. And he does so lovingly. I mean, surely God knew what had transpired. He's God, after all. However, in verse 9, his simple question, "Where are you?" draws them out of hiding instead of drives them further into it. Even in the midst of their rebellion, God is gracious to them. He wants to redeem them. And Adam responds to God, verse 10, that they were naked and afraid. Despite God's graciousness to them, despite everything he has given them, despite the fact that he has given them the very breath that they breathe, the very fellowship that they enjoy with each other, the very food that they eat, and the very garden in which they work, they're afraid. This is another consequence of sin. And here comes another opportunity for choice. Having sinned and having experienced shame, Adam could go two different directions. He could fess up, he could seek forgiveness, but he chose to go another way. Verse 12, he says, "The woman whom you gave to be with me, she gave me the fruit and I ate." It's not my fault, God, it's your fault. You gave her to me and it's her fault. I mean, she was the one that took the bite. When all along, the indication was right there that Adam was probably watching the interaction between the woman and the snake, and she took the apple. Our initial response when being caught in sin is typically to cast blame or to make justification for our actions, isn't it? So Adam blames God for the woman. Woman blames the serpent for the apple and the damage is done. And there's an important aspect to realize how temptation moves to sin and how sin moves to destruction. We might even categorize it in this sort of diagram of a wheel. You see how temptation comes into your life on the top, and you have a choice to make at that point. And the choice is, do I believe God and what he says is right for my fulfillment, what he says he'll provide for me, what he says is good for me, or do I believe the lie, whether it's from my senses, whether it's from my experience, and I make that choice to seek fulfillment elsewhere. When we do choose the second option, we enter into sin. And just so we're clear, when you sin, you're directly rebelling against God himself. And as the text says, this sin ultimately results in our death. And as we see, this sin will also result in a broken relationship with God as he drives the man and the woman straight out of the garden. They can't dwell with him anymore. Why? Because he is perfect and holy and cannot possibly abide evil. The next step is that sin will inevitably result in shame. And certainly this shame comes before God himself. And it often happens in our relationship with other people. Now, some of you say, "Well, Nick, I know so-and-so who's saying, and it doesn't seem like they're experiencing shame." They will. You do not escape this part of the judgment. And as one mentor of mine always said, there's always a payday for the things that are left undealt with in our life with God. And that shame, whether it's immediate, whether it's 5 years from now, or whether it's before the judgment seat, will indeed come. And it's a terrible consequence, isn't it? But at this point, we have another choice. We can choose to break the cycle of sin by choosing to confess to God, to ask for forgiveness. Adam did not do that. Adam could have said, "God, you're right. We screwed up. Help us. What should we do now?" But there's no evidence of contrition at all. He simply puffs up with pride, and this is the choice that we can make. Do we humble ourselves or do we puff up in pride? If we humble ourselves, we break the cycle, we leave the wheel. There's a chance for restoration. However, if we enter into self-justification for our actions, the cycle continues. And they're real feelings, and they're real struggles, but they're also real lies as to how God meets us in our personal place of need. Following Satan's deception ultimately leads to our destruction. There's a real enemy, a real battle for the hearts and minds of people. And on the day when sin entered the world, all of creation was set on this path toward demise. Sin is the reason why your life is so hard. Sin is the reason why our relationship with God is strained. Sin is the reason for corrupt rulers in our society. Sin is the reason for the broken relationships in your family, for your harmful patterns, for your destructive habits. Sin is the reason for our physical death, and sin is the reason for our spiritual death, because following Satan's deception leads to our destruction. But we cannot leave this worst day in human history without talking about the best day in human history. Because the story doesn't end here. God does not desire for you to experience destruction. Even though each and every one of us has made an active choice to rebel against him, he still doesn't want that for you. You don't have to follow Satan's deception into his destruction. There's another person to follow. And that person is his son, Jesus. We can follow Jesus. We can experience new life. We can experience a transfer in citizenship from the kingdom of darkness to the kingdom of his beloved son. Jesus, after all, was tempted 3 times by Satan in a very similar fashion, mind you, as Eve, except he didn't sin. He would go on to conquer Satan, living a sinless life, taking on our sin as his own on the cross. And when he did this, 2 Corinthians 5:21 tells us, "For our sake, he made him, Jesus, to be sin, who knew no sin, that we might become the righteousness of God." There's a redemption plan that God sets in place, that the sinless one would become sin to pay for your sin. Colossians 1:21 reminds us that even though we have all followed Satan's deception, and the destruction is rightfully ours, that once we were alienated and hostile in mind and doing evil deeds, but he has now reconciled in his body of flesh by his death in order to present you holy and blameless and above reproach before him. And in response, our response is to continue in the faith, stable and steadfast, not shifting from the hope of the gospel that we've heard, which has been proclaimed in all creation and under heaven. My friends, we remember Christ crucified in the midst of this worst day in history. And as we do, it is so important for us to recognize the weight, the gravity, and the specificity of our own sin.
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15: 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I'm your host, Brian Dolan, inviting you back as our series in Genesis continues next time here on A Better Word. 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
18: The idea of two spiritual paths is a common metaphor in Scripture. You've connected with Today in the Word. It's the daily devotional from Moody Bible Institute, and I'm John Gager in case our paths have never crossed before. Well, this idea of two spiritual paths is often seen in Psalms and Proverbs. The wrong path is wide and broad, which leads to destruction, that is, hell. The right path is the small gate and narrow road. These lead to life, that is, heaven. Today in the Word, Jesus declares in Matthew 7, verse 14, "Small is the gate and narrow the road that leads to life, and only a few find it." The metaphor of two paths contrasts two ways of life or two trajectories of choices over time. Most translations also contain the idea that the broad road is easy and the narrow one is difficult. Our tendency is to choose the easiest way, but God's intention is in the other direction. Jesus' teaching is simple. Take one way and not the other. It will be easy to tell the difference. One will be easy and the other hard. One will be taken by many, the other by few. One translation even makes verse 14 an exclamation. How narrow is the gate and difficult the way that leads to life, and there are few who find it. Hey, have you found the narrow road of Jesus? What I'm really asking is, have you asked him to be the leader of your life, the forgiver of your wrongdoing, your sins? You can start this road today. A volunteer will answer your questions about knowing Jesus. Pray with you right now as you call 888-NEED-HIM. 888-NEED-HIM. There's nothing to buy. Nobody's trying to sell you anything. It's an honest conversation about Jesus as you call 888-NEED-HIM.
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19: The storms of life hit hard. 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
12: Good evening. Let's take a look at our Central Illinois weather forecast on WBNH Good News Radio. Right now, we have mostly sunshine, a temperature of 90, and wind at 0 miles per hour. Partly cloudy skies tonight with a light breeze, and look for the low to be 76. Tomorrow morning, there will be some sun with the temperature reaching 88 and a light breeze out of the south around 6 miles per hour. Mostly sunny in the afternoon and evening with a high of 93. Tuesday, we'll have a high of 86 and mostly sunshine. Sunny and a temperature of 84 Wednesday.
13: Old Testament prophecy can be difficult to understand, even when a partial interpretation is provided. So tomorrow on Truth or Life, find out how Daniel's prophetic vision has historical relevance as well as a future warning and assurance. That's tomorrow at 5 a.m. on Truth or Life.
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0: Welcome to Completely His, the teaching ministry of Summit Point Church and Senior Pastor Tim Harkness. The call for a follower of Jesus is not to sit idly by, but to pursue Jesus with all that you are and have. If you have your Bible, we are in Philippians chapter 3, verses 12 through 16 for part one of the message, The Call to Pursue. Here's Pastor Tim.
1: A church to belong, pursue, and experience our living God. Man, that's our call. This is our hope and privilege, a place to belong, pursue, and experience. So belong, we talked about over the last handful of weeks, this is being saved. Everybody say saved. Right? Belong. It's saved. It's knowing Jesus Christ. It's celebrating all that we have in him. It's believing he is risen from the dead, confessing him as Lord. I am now adopted in the family, saved. I belong.